0: My husband, Tom Strada, you are missed more with each year that passes. But how can it be 25 years and still we have no justice for the role that Saudi Arabia played in your murder?
1: Yeah, Terry Strada, the memorial in New York City today on this 25th anniversary of 9/11, as this is still about Islam. And specifically, as we sit here and pay homage to those who were heroes that day, those who are victims that day, the families, we say things like never forget. What's really been going on over the past 25 years, and actually 50 years, Islam's takeover of the West and the success of it. I had brought you up to where we will be in the 2040s if we do nothing differently. So we get down to the final few decades of the plan. If we continue down this path for another 25 years, that takes us into the 2050s, right? Where will we be in the 2050s if we do nothing any differently and continue to allow Islam to take over the West? Well, the plan for the 2050s is generational consolidation. See, by then, the Muslim Brotherhood plans that the second and third generation Muslim Americans be able to occupy prominent positions in politics, in education, in business, in media, in civil society. So it is to take all the influence across all sects of society, that second and third generation, and consolidate and get it all moving in the same direction. So where would we be by the 2060s? The second to last full decade of the plan, institutional parity and influence. So by then, the idea is that Muslim institutions are to become major participants in American political and cultural life rather than being viewed as minority community institutions. So by the 2060s, the mainstream or even the predominant influence in culture and society in the United States is to be Islam. And so that takes us up to the final full decade of the plan and then what lies at the end of it. What does that look like exactly? Where will we be if we do nothing any differently than what we've been doing? I'll break that down for you next. Brian Mudd in for the great one, Mark.
2: The midterms are almost here, and Republicans could be in deep trouble. Polls show Democrats leading in key races. Tonight, Rob Finnerty on Newsmax reveals the growing threat from the DSA and the radical left. With less than 60 days to go, Finnerty says it's time for the GOP to hit the panic button. The House may go, and control of the Senate is up for grabs. Gas prices, mortgage rates, health care, and out-of-control national debt. Americans are angry. And Newsmax shows you how the progressive left wants total control of Congress. Tallarico, El Sayed, AOC, Bernie Sanders. Finnerty reveals President Trump's secret plan to fight back. Don't miss Finnerty tonight at 8 p.m. Eastern on Newsmax. 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
8: Fox News, I'm Tom Graham. The nation continues to remember 9/11, 25 years after the terror attacks, a somber ceremony held at Ground Zero in New York.
9: A reading of nearly 3,000 victims' names at Ground Zero.
10: Richard Anthony Achetto.
11: Henrik Bernard Ackerman.
9: Stopping only for moments of silence, marking the exact moments four planes crashed, and two towers fell.
8: Fox's Peter Ducey's ceremony is also held at the Pentagon in Shanksville, Pennsylvania. Senators from both parties expressing alarm at the speedy advancements in AI.
12: Lawmakers are demanding information from OpenAI after it hacked into another company, Hugging Face, on its own. The attack was disclosed by OpenAI in July and underscores growing concerns in Washington about the technology's potential to elude human control.
8: Fox's Tom Rigotti, America's listening to Fox News.
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17: More breezy winds are in store for this evening before becoming a little bit calmer during the overnight hours. Winds will shift to the north at 10 to 20 miles per hour with lows near 59 and mostly clear skies. There is a slight chance for an isolated thunderstorm, but otherwise we will remain quiet into tomorrow. From the KELOLAND Live Doppler HD Storm Center, I'm meteorologist Jalen Borsen.
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National Weather Service in Sioux Falls has issued a severe thunderstorm warning for northwestern Lyon County in northwestern Iowa, northern Lincoln County in southeastern South Dakota, southeastern McCook County in southeastern South Dakota, southern Minnehaha County in southeastern South Dakota, northeastern Turner County in southeastern South Dakota, until 8:30 p.m. At 7:48 p.m., a severe thunderstorm was located 6 miles southwest of Wall Lake, or 8 miles northeast of Parker, moving east at 40 miles an hour. Hazard, 60 miles an hour wind gusts and quarter-size hail. Source, radar indicated. Impact, hail damage to vehicles is expected. Expect wind damage to roofs, siding, and trees. This severe thunderstorm will be near Parker.

0: 7:50 p.m. Wall Lake around 7:55 p.m. Ellis, T in Hartford around 8:05 p.m. Sioux Falls around 8:10 p.m. Seek shelter inside a well-built structure and stay away from windows. The storm is capable of producing damaging winds and large hail. Repeating, a severe thunderstorm warning has been issued until 8:30 p.m. for the following county, Lyon, Iowa, and the following counties, in South Dakota, Lincoln, McCook, Minnehaha, and Turner.
1: Sleep hot.
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0: when future generations come here in 25, 100, or 250 years from now, they will stand in a nation that is free and unyielding in the face of evil.
1: God willing, president today. Will they, though? If we allow Islam's 100-year plan to continue the way, we're not getting anywhere close to that. But it's a choice. You know, every day it's a choice. What I had mentioned to begin with is, if we in our faith were anywhere as dedicated as the Islamists are in theirs, we wouldn't have had 9/11. We wouldn't be having this conversation. There wouldn't be a very successful 51-year track record of the Muslim Brotherhood's takeover of the West. But we haven't been. And so that's my challenge at the conclusion of this show. What is it that you're going to do differently? Do you care enough about this country? Do you care enough about your faith? Now, after a very heavy day, a heavy show, though I think I gave you the information you needed, I got three pieces of good news for you. The first is, it is Friday. So you got that going for you. The next is, you've got two great Life, Liberty, and Live-In shows this weekend. Coming up tomorrow, Charles Payne and Ambassador Michael, joining the great one on Life, Liberty, Live-In. Of course, Saturday, 8 p.m. Eastern, Fox News Channel. You always want to make sure you have the DVR ready to go, too. Catch a live. You can always go ahead and have that DVR ready to go. And then on Sunday, Life, Liberty, Levin, 8 Eastern Sunday, you've got Jonathan Turley, Mark Thiessen, that are Mark's guests. So two great Life, Liberty, and Levin shows coming up this weekend. And then the other piece of great news is that you got the great one that is going to be back on Monday. So look at that. Three good things to look forward to as we ride into the weekend. Again, if you missed the show, any of it, go back, listen to the podcast, share it with others. God bless you. God bless this country. Always an honor. Brian Mudd in for Mark Levin.
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6: Remembrances at the sites of the attacks. I'm Lisa Lacera, Fox News. President Trump honored the victims of 9/11 at the Pentagon this morning.
7: 2,977 beautiful souls were ripped from our world, and many more died in the weeks and years after.
6: The president says September 11th reminded us of the terrible power of hate, adding the 25 years since have shown the even greater power of the American spirit to endure and prevail and to win. Former President Bush, who was president on 9/11, along with former Presidents Clinton, Biden, and Obama, attended the ceremony at Ground Zero, along with Vice President Vance, Commerce Secretary Howard Lutnick, who was the chief executive of investment firm Cantor Fitzgerald, also attended. Lutnick's brother was among the 658 of the firm's employees who were killed. Some of the families called out the U.S. government during the tribute.
8: Some family members taking part in the readings at Ground Zero called for the U.S. government to release key evidence in their lawsuit against Saudi Arabia.
9: My husband, Tom Strada, you are missed more with each year that passes, but how can it be 25 years and still we have no justice for the role that Saudi Arabia played in your murder?
8: Their suit was filed in 2016 after bipartisan legislation allowing individuals to hold foreign governments accountable in U.S. courts for terror attacks in the U.S. became law.
6: Fox's Tanya J. Powers in Lower Manhattan. The CIA's released dozens of documents on Osama bin Laden and al-Qaeda from April 1998 to September 12, 2001.
10: Today, the CIA declassified a presidential daily brief that was presented to President Clinton in 1998. Part of it said that al-Qaeda may try to fly an explosive-packed airplane into a U.S. city.
6: Fox's Peter Doocy. 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
6: Police in Jackson, Mississippi have arrested a man in the death of Tasia Fortune, a black woman found hanging from a tree last month. Her body was found hanging in the backyard of an abandoned home in Jackson August 3rd. She died less than a year after the hanging of 21-year-old Trey Reed, a black student at Delta State University in Cleveland, and Corey Zucatas, a white man in Vicksburg. The authorities determined those deaths to be suicides. An artificial intelligence company stops a potential hazardous situation.
14: Anthropic says says it blocked several attempts to use its technology for research that could potentially help in the creation of biological weapons. The company says it banned accounts involved in five cases while stressing it could not determine whether the researchers actually intended to cause harm. In one case, its systems blocked a request for help writing a grant application involving research that raised biosecurity concerns. Anthropic says it has added stronger safeguards to its latest models to restrict biological research that could also be used to develop weapons. The company says none of the cases in its report involved its newer, more powerful Claude Fable or Mythos class models. CJ Papa, Fox News.
6: Inflation rose as expected in August. The consumer price index was up 0.4%, up 3.4% for the year, holding steady from July. Core CPI, excluding food and energy, rose 0.3%, slightly higher than forecast. An American woman won't be in the final, the women's draw at the U.S. Open.
15: Back-to-back defending champion Aryna Sabalenka will square off with the new number one women's tennis player in the world, Elena Rybakina, on Saturday afternoon. It'll be a clash of the two best hardcourt players of a generation. Sabalenka appearing in her fourth straight final, looking to become the first woman since Serena Williams to win three in a row. Rybakina appearing in her first ever Open final.
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21: Winds are going to keep staying on the breezier side for this evening while shifting to the north and becoming a little bit lighter for tonight at 10 to 20 miles per hour. Our lows will be above average for this time of year near 59 degrees with mostly clear skies and a slight chance for an isolated thunderstorm. From the Killoland Live Doppler HD Storm Center, I'm meteorologist Jalen Borson.
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24: 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Lois, Sam, and Polo. It is the Joe Pags Show. Glad to have you along for the ride. There's a lot going on. There's a lot to get to. Lots to talk about. Free Speech Friday, but we're going to be spending just about the entire show today on exactly what this date is. It is a quarter century since we all got that information, that notice, that news, that call, that however you got it, that we were under attack. And at first, we didn't know we were under attack. Let's be honest. For those who don't know, and if you've had your head in the ground, today is September 11th, 2026. So 9/11, 25 years later. And we're going to spend a lot of time on this program today with a retrospective. Where were we then? Where were we on September 10th, 2001? And where were we on September 12th, 2001? Compared to where we are today, it's a very, very different world. We're going to break down all of it. Where was I? What was I doing? I was in the business. The television news anchor at the time. And when we got this news, there's no way we thought it was what it ended up being. There was no way we thought this was a terrorist attack on our soil. And again, I'm not for any terrorist attacks, but this wasn't, you know, somebody shot a couple of people. This wasn't somebody blew up a car. This was taking on the representation of the American way of life, taking on our financial power, taking on our political or governmental power. This was going after the heart of the United States. They knew they couldn't just defeat us by doing this attack, but they knew that it would scare us into changing who we were and how we lived. And for a moment, it looked like that wasn't going to happen. And then it did happen. So we're going to spend a lot of time today. I've got Rudy Giuliani. It's an interview I did a couple of years ago. The mayor is very busy today. You know that he loves coming on the program, but we talked about this at length. Where he was, what exactly happened, what he knew, what action he took, what went on that day in Lower Manhattan. For a while, we thought that he and Bernie Kerik, may he rest in peace, the then police commissioner of New York. We thought we might have lost Rudy Giuliani and Bernie Kerik. Then George Pataki was the governor at the time, and why that was important to get things back up and running in New York City. Going to break all that down and then some. We'll go through step by step exactly what happened that day. So not only Rudy Giuliani explaining what he did that day, but also a guy named Joe Imperatrice. He is the guy who founded the Blue Lives Matter New York City movement. It's an organization that he heads, retired New York PD sergeant. He's a guy who I believe is going to run for mayor of New York soon. That is a new interview. Make sure you stick around for that. Plus, we also have Darren Kinder. Had Darren on the show yesterday to talk about being a Secret Service agent for 25 years. What you may not remember is that Darren also was a Secret Service agent who is based in Lower Manhattan. And on 9/11, he was in World Trade Center number 7. He ended up going and saving lives, going into the buildings. He was leaving the buildings as firefighters were entering the buildings. We've got his recollection. That's a new interview as well, perspective that you probably haven't heard before. It's a startling reminder about how far we've come in a very strange way over the past 25 years. We see people who are Americans who are saying we deserve 9/11. We're seeing people who are here and came through immigration, either legally or illegally, that say things like, some people did some things. Oh, yeah, she serves in Congress. Some people did something on 9/11. There are people in Congress that are taking the side of our sworn enemies, which is very strange. We're going to get into all that and then some. But let's rewind to that morning in Lower Manhattan. What I know is it was a beautiful day. And I say that because we've all seen the video over and over and over now. That day was a beautiful day at toward the end of summer in New York City, like better than you would have expected. And that morning, we now know exactly what went down. 5:45 a.m., Muhammad Atta and Abdulaziz Al-Amari, and I'm getting this from MillerCenter.org, two of the intended hijackers passed through security at the Portland International Jetport in Maine. They board a commuter flight to Boston Logan International Airport, then they board American Airlines Flight 11, 7:59 a.m. Flight 11 takes off from Boston, headed for Los Angeles, California. 76 passengers, 11 crew members, 5 hijackers on board. 8:15 a.m., United Airlines Flight 175 takes off from Boston, also headed for Los Angeles. There, you've got 51 passengers, 9 crew members, and 5 hijackers on board. 8:19 a.m., a flight attendant on Flight 11, Betty Ann Ong, alerts ground personnel that a hijacking is underway and that the cockpit is unreachable. 8:20 a.m., American Airlines Flight 77 takes off from Dulles outside of Washington, D.C., headed for Los Angeles. There are 53 passengers, 6 crew members, and 5 hijackers on board. Now, keep in mind, the reason we found out later that they were hijacking these planes that were going to go across the country, they would have the most fuel on them. Keep that in mind. 8:24 a.m., Muhammad Atta, a hijacker in Flight 11, unintentionally alerts air controllers in Boston to the attack. He meant to press the button that allowed him to talk to passengers on his flight. 8:37 a.m., after hearing the broadcast from Atta on Flight 11, Boston Air Traffic Control alerts U.S. Air Force's Northeast Defense Sector, who then mobilize the Air National Guard to follow the plane. 8:42 a.m., United Flight 93 takes off from Newark, New Jersey, after delay due to routine traffic. It was headed for San Francisco, again, across the country. 33 passengers, 7 crew members, 4 hijackers are on board. 8:46 a.m., Flight 11 crashes into World Trade Center's North Tower. All passengers aboard are instantly killed, and employees of the World Trade Center are trapped above the 91st floor. 9:03 a.m., Flight 175 crashes into the World Trade Center South Tower. All passengers aboard are killed instantly, and so are an unknown number of people in the tower. Let me stop there. At 8:46 a.m., I was asleep. I'm a television news anchor in Lansing, Michigan, and I did the 6 and 11 o'clock newscast. I generally stay up very late at night, and I was awakened by my wife, who said, "You're not going to believe this," and she normally wouldn't wake me up that early. But we had been to the World Trade Center just 2 or 3 years earlier, I think in 1998. Beautiful, majestic buildings. If you'd never gone, you missed out on a lot. And when she tells me this, I'm thinking, okay, somebody's drunk. Somebody did something here that they didn't intend to. Somebody had a heart attack. No way you're thinking that it's terrorism at that point. So now I'm up, wiping the sleep out of my eyes. Many of you are already up well into your day. Others were awakened like I was. And we popped the TV on. And I think I was watching ABC. I was a news anchor at an ABC affiliate in Lansing at the time. But it might not have been. We just put on the news, whatever the news was. And we're watching as we're seeing this plume of smoke coming from this majestic tower that we'd stood under not long earlier. Just watching it billow. It's unbelievable. How would a small plane permeate this steel building? How would that happen? And as we're watching, that's when 9:03 a.m. rolls around. Flight 175 crashes into the World Trade Center South Tower. All passengers aboard are killed instantly. And so are an unknown number of people in the tower. 9:05 a.m. President George W. Bush in an elementary school classroom in Florida is informed about the hit on the second tower. His chief of staff, Andrew Card, whispers the chilling news into the president's ear. We've all now seen this picture and that video. Bush later wrote about his response. I made the decision not to jump up immediately and leave the classroom. I didn't want to rattle the kids. I wanted to project a sense of calm. I had been in enough crises to know that the first thing the leader has to do is to project calm. 9:28 a.m. hijackers attack flight 93. 9:37 a.m. flight 77 crashes into the Pentagon. All passengers aboard are instantly killed, and so are the 125 civilian and military personnel in the building. 9:45 a.m., U.S. airspace is shut down under Operation Yellow Ribbon. All civilian aircraft are ordered to land at the nearest airport. 9:55 a.m., Air Force One with President George W. Bush aboard takes off from Florida. 9:57 a.m., passengers aboard Flight 93 begin to run up toward the cockpit. Jarrah, the pilot, begins to roll the plane back and forth in an attempt to destabilize the revolt. 9:59 a.m., the South Tower of the World Trade Center collapses. 10:02 a.m., Flight 93 plows into an empty field in Shanksville, Pennsylvania. Although its ultimate target is unknown, it was likely headed for either the White House or the U.S. Capitol. 10:18 a.m., President Bush authorizes any non-grounded planes to be shot down. At that time, all four hijacked planes had already crashed, but the president's team was operating under the impression that Flight 93 was still in the air. 10:28 a.m., the North Tower of the World Trade Center collapses. 10:53 a.m., Secretary of Defense Donald Rumsfeld orders the U.S. military to move to a higher state of alert, going to DEFCON 3. 11:45 a.m., Air Force One lands at Barksdale Air Force Base near Shreveport, Louisiana. 12:15 p.m., airspace in the United States is completely free of all commercial and private flights. 1:30 p.m., Air Force One leaves Barksdale. 2:30 p.m., Rudy Giuliani, the mayor of New York City, visits the fallen Twin Towers of the World Trade Center at what becomes known as Ground Zero. Unbelievable. Still reading that retrospective just reads like fiction. It reads like a novel. That there's no way that really happened to us. There's no way that really is what went down in the United States of America in 2001. There's no way. There's much more, of course. We'll keep on telling the story. I'm going to keep on telling the story. One of the reasons why I want to read this the way that I'm reading it and relay it to you the way I'm relaying it to you is because we have generations who have been born since that don't have any clue what went down. And I don't blame them. They just weren't born yet, or they were too small, too young to really get what was going on. I'm not casting aspersions on them, because I remember when people told me about World War II and the attack on Pearl Harbor, I'd be like, wow, that's crazy. But it wasn't like, what, 2,500 of our military members? We were now launched into a war we had no part of? I mean, the ramifications here stateside were monumental. And again, I didn't get it because I didn't live through it. I wasn't alive when Kennedy was shot. So I didn't get it. I mean, I got it, but I wasn't like, did I feel the pall that was cast across this entire nation? No. Did I feel this unbelievable, you know, feeling of misery and insecurity that we're not used to having here in the United States? No, I didn't feel that. But I get it now. So I want to make sure that I, in my job as a storyteller, tell you the story. I want to make sure that I'm doing it right and that we do honor those who died that day. 2,977 people gone because somebody didn't like us. Somebody doesn't like our way of life. Somebody thinks that their way of life is better and we better wake up and realize it. Going to continue on this just retrospective of that day. We'll have Rudy Giuliani from 2024 at the bottom of the hour, where he explains exactly what happened that day. Our good friend, the mayor. We've also got, again, Darren Kinder on this program, Joe Imperatrice on this program, and we're going to spend a lot of time talking about exactly what we all saw, what we felt, and how different things are now, 25 years later, on the Joe Pags Show. So make sure you stay right here. Again, there is a ton going on, and a ton that we want to get to, and we're going to do it for this entire program today. 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A lot of people losing a lot of weight through these GLP-1s. They've got that dramatic weight loss. They're all going, holy mackerel, what's going on with that? Well, that dramatic weight loss is something that the doctors and researchers over at Lean at Brickhouse say you can get similar results from what it is they devised, and it's called Lean. 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We're back after this in the Joe Pags Show.
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24: Welcome back to the Joe Pag Show as we break down exactly what happened 25 years ago today on 9/11/2001. It is the quarter century anniversary of that deadly, devastating terrorist attack on the United States of America. Again, 2:30 p.m. that afternoon, Rudy Giuliani, the mayor of New York, visited the fallen twin towers of the World Trade Center, what became known as Ground Zero. 3 o'clock p.m., Air Force One lands at Offutt Air Force Base in Nebraska. And President Bush is immediately taken to a secure bunker that's capable of withstanding a nuclear attack. 4:30 p.m., Air Force One leaves Offutt and heads back toward Andrews Air Force Base near Washington, D.C. 5:30 p.m., Building 7 of the World Trade Center collapses. 8:30 p.m., President Bush addresses. Now, keep in mind who these people were that we almost immediately knew pulled off this attack. Osama bin Laden is a guy that we armed as the Mujahideen because he was fighting the Soviet Union that was invading Afghanistan. We, by proxy, this is me, this is not from the Miller website. We, by proxy, were fighting against the Soviet Union and beating them by allowing those who are in Afghanistan to have the right weaponry and the right intelligence or the right technology or the right training to take them on. But I guess what you don't realize is even though the enemy of your enemy is your friend, that enemy, once they defeat the other enemy, can easily turn on you. And that's what happened here. That's what the official story is. That's what happened here. So bin Laden was a guy that we'd already known about. And again, I was a TV news anchor in Lansing, Michigan at the time. And we've been reporting on Al-Qaeda for a while. Remember the USS Cole. Remember what happened in Kenya in 1998. They've been attacking all sorts of our interests around the globe. Now, what happened that day was something that none of us would have seen coming, not for, I mean, even our wildest imagination, the most negative thought we could have was never they're going to take out the World Trade Center. They're going to take out the United States Pentagon. They're going to try to take out the Capitol or whatever they were aiming for with that plane that went down in Shanksville. We never would have expected that could have happened. Not here. I mean, we're safe here. We're good here. That happens elsewhere. And for those who don't remember the time before 9/11, it was a time of a very different, much more innocent United States of America. You didn't have to take your shoes off. There was no DHS. There was no TSA. I mean, it was easy. You go through a metal detector, have a nice day. You didn't have these big, long lines that we ended up getting. We didn't have all these rules and regulations if you wanted to fly. It was something that most people who are of the younger millennial, Gen Z and Gen Alpha, they don't have any clue what life was like. We had the Patriot Act, which was installed to make sure that we could go after the bad guys and get them before they get us. And then it was supposed to sunset, and it never did. It's still there. It's still in place. They keep on re-upping it. And as you say, listen, we should get our freedom and liberty back. We were fine with giving up some of our freedoms and liberties, so you go and get the bad guys that did this to us. But then they stuck around. We still have that on us. It's so crazy to me. That's exactly the way that we're still living 25 years later. What they did changed our way of life. We ended up going to war in Iraq because we had this faulty intelligence that said that they had weapons of mass destruction en masse. Ended up going into Afghanistan, were there for 20 years, to take out the Taliban that gave aid and harbor, and they abetted Al-Qaeda. They even helped to let them train there. Took out the Taliban. Guess who runs the country of Afghanistan today? The Taliban. We have to be smarter as a nation. We were awakened that day, and we were galvanized the day after. On September 10th of 2001,
7: We were an innocent people. So on September 11th, we were under attack and we were scared. On September 12th of 2001, we were galvanized as a country. Many of you won't remember this. There was an ad campaign on television, I believe it was on radio too. And it was people from Texas and California and Oregon and Nebraska and New Jersey and Florida and Georgia, every state. And they were standing there saying, I am a New Yorker. Because we all saw ourselves and our country and our freedom and our future in what happened in New York. We all did. I remember then Citizen Trump, who was the biggest developer in New York, or one of them, said, let's rebuild the towers now, exactly as they were, because we're not going to let them win. We got to hit them back and hit them back now. I'll never forget that. Those who are trying to sully his name now, you have no clue how ready this guy was to rebuild it and put it in bin Laden's face. But what happened that day is something that has now gone to more of an historical look. That's why spending this time today, I found it to be very important. When we come back after the bottom of the hour, it's going to be Rudy Giuliani. This is an interview I did in 2024, where we break down exactly what happened that day in New York City on 9/11. Keep it on the Joe Pags Show.
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11: Fox News, I'm Tom Regani. Americans remembering the 9/11 terror attacks 25 years ago today. The traditional reading of the names was held in Lower Manhattan at the 9/11 Memorial, where the Twin Towers once stood. Fox's Peter Deuce reports some family members of victims spoke out against Saudi Arabia.
25: One widow pled for transparency with Vice President Vance.
26: Tell the Saudis to stop lying.
25: Vance stood shoulder to shoulder with Presidents Clinton, Bush, Obama, and Biden.
11: 9/11 Families United says the kingdom was behind the attacks. The Saudi government has denied any role, but 15 of the 19 hijackers were Saudi citizens. In Washington, the National Law Enforcement Officers Memorial Fund's 9/11 program was held.
27: Leaders of several agencies reading the names of 667 law enforcement officers who died in connection to the attacks.
11: That's Fox's Kristen Goodwin. 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
6: More breezy winds are in store for this evening before becoming a little bit calmer during the overnight hours. Winds will shift to the north at 10 to 20 miles per hour with lows near 59 and mostly clear skies. There is a slight chance for an isolated thunderstorm, but otherwise we will remain quiet into tomorrow. From the KELOLAND Live Doppler HD Storm Center, I'm meteorologist Jalen Borsen.
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7: In fact, the election was supposed to be happening, and he was actually term limited out, but he remained the mayor, and then Bloomberg ended up becoming the mayor after that, who said he would continue what Rudy was doing. He didn't do it as well, but he said that. All that said, Rudy Giuliani and Bernie Kerik and George Pataki kept that city together, kept that state together, and basically kept the United States together. We became more galvanized and more united. I've talked to Rudy over the years about this. This is a couple of years ago from the anniversary of 9/11. And I asked him, I just started out by saying, where were you when this happened? Where were you? You were the guy. You were the guy running the city better than anybody had run it ever. Where were you?
13: I was at the end of my term. I had another 4 months to go. They were having a primary that day for Republican Democrat nominees. I was supporting Mike Bloomberg.
7: Right.
13: And so I decided a good time for a relaxing breakfast, because work won't start until about 4 o'clock when they all start complaining about, you know,
7: right.
13: the ballots and the cheating. I mean, New York is professional cheating.
7: Right.
13: So, you know, the police are getting, we get 1,000 complaints. So I thought I'd rest my staff. I told them to come in a little later, and we'd have a meeting at 4, because I always had a meeting at 8. And I had breakfast with Bill Simon, and Denny Young was my counsel. Bill
7: right.
13: was a former assistant running for governor of California. I was giving him advice. And all of a sudden, toward the end of breakfast, Patty Verone, my detective, who was one of my main security people, came in and told Denny and me there's a big fire down at the World Trade Center.
7: Wow.
13: They think a single-engine plane hit the tower, and it's pretty bad. And you know, I went to every major fire. I went like my predecessor LaGuardia did.
7: Yeah.
13: And I went because it ensured better cooperation. I could make sure my fire department had everything I wanted. I could make sure the police department, all the other emergency services, were doing what they should be doing. So I wasn't thinking immediately terrorist attack. When I got outside, I looked up in the sky. I saw a perfectly blue sky, and I started to think, it can't be an accident, not with this kind of visibility.
7: Right.
13: Got in the car, and when we were in the car rushing down with the police, you know, lights and sirens, all that stuff, we could see a much worse fire than a twin-engine plane. Mm. So I got on the phone with the police commissioner, and we just decided to assume the worst case. We said, let's assume it's a terrorist. Let's assume it's Bin Laden.
7: Right.
13: Who threatened to attack us 4 or 5 times, so it wasn't right. like a surprise. So we closed down the bridges and the tunnels. We started sending our police to the other targets, because one attack could be 5.
7: Yeah.
13: I was about 3 minutes away when Bernie calls me back and says, boss, they just hit us with another plane. This is definitely a terrorist attack. He said, damn right it is. Well, what else do we've got to do? He said, well, I see a car. Let's talk. So they put up a emergency command center about a block and a half from the Twin Towers. I walked to the Twin Towers with them. On the way there, I saw a man jump from the 101st, 104.
7: Oh, my God.
13: It was an unbelievable experience that I kind of relive constantly. And then I went to see the chief, Chief Gansey, and asked him what he needed. And he told me what he would need. He anticipated they'd be here into the next day and the day after. He said, we're going to have to do around the clock. We're going to have to get help from other departments. I said, okay, I'll get the commissioner to start working on it. He said, he is already. He's going to meet up with you shortly. And then he said, tell these people to go north. Get them the hell out of here. Because the people were coming out of the building and they were right. Looking at the at the fire, and they could see people getting killed in front of them. The stuff was coming down, hitting them.
7: But Rudy, I get it, because nobody ever would think those buildings could come down. So the looky-loos had to be, get the hell out of here. I don't think they realized, you probably didn't realize, that these buildings can come down.
13: No, and neither did the chief. When the chief told me that, he told me they'd be working into the night. I said, okay, we'll get generators, and that told me what I needed to do when he said that. Then I put the commissioner together with him, and I talked to some of the other firefighters. We finished. We went back to the management center, the two blocks away, which was this street corner office. We just threw the people out, and I was waiting for a call back from Dick Cheney. In fact, the secretary, White House secretary, was on the line.
7: Right.
13: And all of a sudden, the building starts to shake. Like it's an earthquake, and things start falling down. People are going under the desk. I said to John Huvane, the chief of my security, what the hell's going on? He said, and then I heard the chief of the department yell out, the tower's coming down, the tower's coming down.
7: Wow. Rudy, how far in proximity were you from that tower? Because you felt it.
13: Two blocks, two and a half.
7: Wow. This country and that city for a time didn't think that you made it. They thought that you were gone and Carrick was gone.
13: When I called the governor, it'd be about an hour later, an hour and a half later, when we got out and we got to a safe place, he said, Rudy, you know, thank God we thought you were gone.
7: Wow.
13: And I found out later, they're a little embarrassed to tell me they had drawn up the papers to have an acting mayor.
7: Oh, wow.
13: They thought I was gone.
7: Wow.
13: He said, we saw you and Bernie go into the building, but all your people never came out. I said, well, that's because we came out a block and a half away. I knew the underground connections, and I had a janitor to help us, two janitors. So we kind of worked our way out. And when we got out, we kind of thought maybe we were better off down there, because the outside was like a... like an atomic, the aftermath of an atomic explosion.
7: Right. The air was thick with
13: totally
7: stuff.
13: Dark clouds.
7: Yeah.
13: All white, no visibility. And then you could see debris, furniture, flying.
7: Wow.
13: Through the street, hitting people. One of my deputy commissioners of the department, who was a good friend of mine, walks in, got a big scar across his face. This guy was a Army Ranger. He was a black belt. He's the toughest guy you ever saw. He looked frightened.
7: Wow.
13: You see a guy like that who you look up to all your life look frightened. So I grabbed him. I hugged him. And Bernie and I decided we'd go outside because we were afraid our building had come down. I had all but one of my deputy mayors with me. Now I had the police commissioner with me. Right in the vicinity was the fire commissioner, who I met up with immediately. I would have lost all the city government.
7: Yes.
13: If the building came. And Bernie and I calculated if we went outside, only a few of us might get killed. Imagine we just have that conversation like it was, like I had it right now. And Bernie, I think, you know, if we go outside, we'll lose two, three people. But here we'll lose everybody. He said, yeah, absolutely right, boss. And everybody agreed. And we went outside and we didn't know who was going to make it through.
7: Let me stop you there, Mr. Mayor. It's Rudy Giuliani. If you're listening, that's whose voice you're hearing. If you're watching, you can see who it is. It's Mayor Rudy Giuliani. RudyGiulianiCS.com. Check out his show. He's on like three or four different times every day. Go and check him out on all platforms. He's amazing. And I love the way you tell stories. I love the way you cover news. And hearing about what you did for us that day, it never gets old. I wish that we didn't have to deal with that day. I wish that it never happened. But the fact that you were the mayor means a lot. Let me ask you this. Was there a contingency plan already for a terrorist attack? Because you said immediately you shut the bridges down. Already in, I'm guessing that was in the works, but you can't plan for the towers coming down. You can't.
13: We didn't. We didn't plan for that. We planned for 23, if I'm not mistaken, 23 different forms of terrorist attack.
7: Wow.
13: Sarin gas, bacteria, bombings, street bombings, the bombings.
7: The subway, everything.
13: Replication of the earlier attack the year before I became mayor.
7: Yes.
13: But we never planned for airplanes being used as missiles hitting our building.
7: Stunning.
13: That was something we didn't plan for. But I'll tell you the truth. At first, my first reaction was, I said, this is over our head. We're going to have to use our instincts and God's going to have to make it right. I realized, however, we were prepared for it. Being prepared for all the other things was pretty close to being prepared for this. This was just bigger.
7: Right, a lot bigger.
13: But I was very fortunate. I had extraordinarily experienced and very well-trained people right down to the... I developed an Office of Emergency Management the day I became mayor because of the attack 8 months earlier. And we used to do training. There wasn't a month that went by that we didn't have some exercise of some kind. The two people I had in charge of it loved it. They used to love it. We brought in the federal government. We brought in other places. We did an exercise at the World Trade Center. Should there be an anthrax attack on the World Trade Center? We did a mock plane

0: really booming, even in a tough time for businesses like ours.
1: Hey, Mike. 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
14: Glad to have you on the Joe Pags Show on this retrospective. 25 years later, the 25th anniversary of the disgusting attacks of 9/11 on this country. And no, I think a lot of people back then, if you would have said, hey, listen, in 25 years, you think you'll have somebody who is a radical, a DSA member, a guy who praises Muhammad as he goes to the podium as the mayor of New York City in 25 years, they would look at you like you were stupid. That never, ever, ever, never did they think that you'd see the governor of New York going to a mosque. She claims she's Catholic, Kathy Hochul, going to a mosque and putting a hijab on. Nobody, believe me when I say, nobody would have thought that could have happened. Going to get back to exactly what we're talking about. 888-941-PAGS, 888-941-7247. JoePags.com. Scroll down, click on contact. Want to hear from you. We might read some of the comments on Monday on the program when you send us to the email. Again, JoePags.com. Do me a favor. Go to JoePags.com/YouTube. Check out the latest offerings there as well. We will have a whole lot on 9/11 there, including my interview with Rudy Giuliani from a couple of years ago. We will post it on there as well. If you miss it in the first hour, go and check out the podcast too. Meantime, got to remind you about our great sponsor, Anthem Gold Group. 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They're waiting for you. 888-444-2948. To get the deal, you've got to mention my name, Joe Pags, or the Joe Pags Show. 888-444-2948 right now. When we talk about what happened 25 years ago and where we are today, a couple of things happened that continue to be an adverse effect here on us in the United States, domestically. As I said earlier, the Patriot Act was supposed to be temporary. That meant a restriction of Americans' rights while we try to track down foreign actors, bad guys and gals, terrorists out there that were looking to harm us. It was supposed to be temporary. And we all said, because we were on our knees that day, we all said, yeah, take away some of our rights for a little while, as long as you're going to keep us safe. Do me a favor and take away some of the rights as long as it means getting the terrorists and my kids and my grandkids, my great-grandkids, will get the freedoms and liberties back that this country promises. But it hasn't happened yet. Recently, I mean, this is in the last week, we heard from this administration and from Mark Wayne Mullen, the DHS secretary, that they're going to start allowing for loved ones to take you to the gate. Think about that. And again, those of you who are too young didn't know this. You could actually walk your family member to the gate. You could walk that minor child who's going to fly alone for the first time ever to the gate, give him a kiss and a hug, and put him on the plane. Then you could turn around and leave. As it is now, if you don't have a ticket, you're not getting on. And I don't mean on the plane. I mean onto the terminal, onto the escalator that takes you there. You're not getting in. You're not going to be able to go there and sit at the gate with that person who's a little nervous about flying until they get on. In many airports already, they're not making you take your shoes off anymore. Remember, they were afraid because of the shoe bomber. And then there's the underwear bomber. And then somebody else who tried to get on with some explosive devices. All this stuff about take your computer out and take your shoes off and you can only go through, you got to wait in this big long TSA line. None of that was going on before this. If I'm going to really blow your mind, for those of you who are really young, I'm really going to blow your mind. We also had smoking sections on planes. I kid you not. My grandmother, Rose, used to smoke her face off on an airplane. Things have changed exponentially, and it means less freedom. Now, by the way, I don't want smoking on planes because it is a small tube flying through the air, and you really can't filter out the smoking section smoke. But my point is this. It used to be a very different world when it came to flying. And you used to be able to support the people that were flying by going with them to where the plane is. It looks like we're starting to get that back. At the same time, every time they have a chance to sunset the Patriot Act and the restrictions on our rights, they haven't done it. They keep on extending it. Like the war on terror is still extremely active, and I'm sure it is. But, I mean, with our technology today, you can't figure out who's the bad guy and who's the good guy. We're not allowing these knives on the planes anymore. We're shutting down some flight schools, just like we're shutting down some CDL driving schools, because people are going there and not getting serious training. And I think that we're more apt to pick somebody out who looks like they're up to something no good, could have nefarious intentions, than we were back in the day. But remembering what happened that day is easy for those of us old enough to remember. It is hard for those of you a little too young to remember. You were alive, but a little too young. And for those who weren't around at all, you just think it's like World War II. You just think it's like the Civil War. It's something that happened, and it's horrible, But, I mean, you know, it happened. It's a long time ago. No, no, this is something you've got to be aware of. This is recent history that could repeat if we're not vigilant. Keep it right here. When we come back, Darren Kinder, he was there that day. Keep it on the Joe Pag Show.
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17: Fox News, I'm Roxanne Evans. Today marks the 25th anniversary of the 9/11 terror attacks. September 11th, 2001, four planes hijacked by terrorists crashed into the World Trade Center, Pentagon, and a field in Pennsylvania, killing thousands.
18: The heroes, the victims, what they gave to protect our country, to protect our freedoms.
17: That was U.S. Director of National Intelligence Jay Clayton in an exclusive with Fox's special report with Brett Baer. And ceremonies were also held at Ground Zero, Shanksville, Pennsylvania, and the Pentagon, where President Trump paid tribute. While tensions are rising in the Red Sea tonight, Iran-backed Houthi militants tighten their grip on a key port near a vital shipping route, Saudi Arabia, urging President Trump to take action. 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
17: Somber ceremonies. I'm Deborah Valentine, Fox News. 25 years following the 9/11 terror attacks, ceremonies marking the 25th anniversary taking place at 3 crash sites, New York, the Pentagon, and Pennsylvania. Fox's Tanya J. Powers has details from Ground Zero.
18: For the first time, the 9/11 remembrance ceremony in New York City featured not the usual 6 moments of silence, but 7. It represents the thousands who have died of 9/11 related illnesses since the attacks, and was held after the reading of the names of the more than 2,900 men, women, and children lost at the World Trade Center in 2001 and in 1993. The moment was followed by taps and will become a permanent part of the ceremony from now on. At Ground Zero in Lower Manhattan, Tanya J. Powers, Fox News.
17: At the ceremony in Lower Manhattan, there was also heavy criticism aimed at Saudi Arabia for the attacks. Terry Strada, president of 9/11 Families United, and the widow of victim Tom Strada paused during the name reading to demand justice from the kingdom.
19: My husband, Tom Strada, you are missed more with each year that passes, but how can it be 25 years and still we have no justice for the role that Saudi Arabia played in your murder?
17: The Saudi government has denied any role in the attacks, but 15 of the 19 hijackers were Saudi citizens. President Trump and other members of his administration marking the day at the Pentagon in Arlington, Virginia.
20: 2,977 beautiful souls were ripped from our world. And many more died in the weeks and years after.
17: The attack on the Pentagon killed 125 people in the building, as well as 64 people aboard the hijacked plane. 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
17: Let's roll. A ceremony also held in Shanksville, Pennsylvania, Friday, honoring the passengers who fought back on the hijacked Flight 93 that crashed into a field.
7: It's been a beautiful ceremony here today to honor those 40 heroes of Flight 93. Their families, many of them who have not made the trek out here to rural Pennsylvania back to that field in many years because it's just so painful, are here today as they honored them with a moment of silence and some other events here on the grounds in Shanksville, Pennsylvania, really in the middle of God's country, the rolling hills where people have to come out here as a destination to visit this memorial for the wreath laying, as well as remarks from Governor Shapiro, who said these were more than just ordinary people. They came together, they fought, and really, they won the battle on that plane that day.
17: Fox's Alexis McAdams reporting. In addition to President Trump, several military leaders also spoke out during Friday's ceremony at the Pentagon. Chairman of the Joint Chiefs of Staff, General Dan Kane, reflected on the stories of bravery on 9/11.
14: Today is not just a story of loss. It is also a story of great American courage, selfless service, and those who've made the choice to carry those memories forward.
17: Fox's Jennifer Griffin.
23: Today, as the sun rose, a giant American flag was unfurled at the point of impact from those 25 years ago. A nod to the firefighters who responded to the Pentagon attack, unfurling the flag over the smoldering rubble a day after the attacks. Those three firemen were present at the Pentagon ceremony today. Traveling at 530 miles per hour, American Airlines Flight 77 tore through the Pentagon's E-ring, igniting a fireball that ripped through three of the Pentagon's five rings. 184 people were killed, 125 in the Pentagon.
17: Another ceremony taking place in Shanksville, Pennsylvania, at the site of the crash of Flight 93. I'm Deborah Valentine. This is Fox News.
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27: Winds are going to keep staying on the breezier side for this evening while shifting to the north and becoming a little bit lighter for tonight at 10 to 20 miles per hour. Our lows will be above average for this time of year near 59 degrees with mostly clear skies and a slight chance for an isolated thunderstorm. From the Killaland Live Doppler HD Storm Center, I'm meteorologist Jalen Borson.

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3: And welcome, everybody, on this solemn evening of 9/11. And I don't know if I could really add anything, but based on all the coverage that you've probably seen and heard today, and everything that has been said as far as the heroes of that day, the people that were lost, I don't know if there's anything of value I could really tell you that maybe you haven't heard already. I've shared my story when I was in New York that day. I was in Midtown. I was nowhere near the towers. I wasn't in any danger or anything like that. So I hate talking about myself as if I was in New York that day. Well, yeah, you know. I might as well have been in New Jersey. I was, all the way up in Midtown, 46 and 5th. And you can see the towers, or at least one of them, when I first got to work, because Fifth Avenue has a clear line of sight down to the World Trade Center. And, yeah, I just remember that ominous black hole and the smoke and everything, and not knowing what was going on, but not thinking anything nefarious what was happening, that we're under any kind of attack. And then you see these stats, which are really just incredible. For example, World Trade Center 7 collapsed at 5:20 p.m. despite not being struck by an aircraft falling after hours of uncontrolled fires and debris damage. So, we always see the footage of the two main Twin Towers collapsing, but World Trade Center 7, that went many hours later. Ground Zero burned for 99 days. 99 days. And you can see why so many of those people that work down there to go through the rubble, how many have cancer or may have died, obviously may have. I mean, I saw one number today that the estimates are anywhere from 6,000 to 9,000 people may have died of cancer directly related to working at Ground Zero. You know, that's twice, three times as many people that died in the towers and at the Pentagon and Shanksville, Pennsylvania. Over 300 search and rescue dogs were deployed, many becoming depressed due to finding few survivors. Handlers staged rescues to keep morale up. I didn't know that before. More than 1,100 victims remain unidentified. Forensic DNA work still ongoing decades later. It really is remarkable. There was also a 9/11 boat lift which evacuated 500,000 people, more than, from Manhattan, the largest maritime evacuation in history. It really is just remarkable. And I have some clips. Obviously, that's the way we do this show. No guests, and just, my clips are the guests, if you want to look at it that way. And then obviously, I comment on those particular sound bites, and we filled the hour pretty quickly, and hopefully it's been entertaining for you. I was actually at the 9/11 gala at Cipriani earlier. I've never been there before. I'm not a very social person. I was, I guess, but like back in my 20s, maybe my 30s, but I didn't go to places like Cipriani, right? And boy, that is a gorgeous, gorgeous venue right in Grand Central. And saw Joe Piscopo, who I always enjoy talking to. He's such a positive guy. He looks great, too, by the way. I mean, I watched Saturday Night Live. He was on with Eddie Murphy, what was that, like 83, 84? And they did so many great clips together. And you're thinking like, wow, that's more than 40 years ago. And the guy looks great. And he does obviously a great show on Frank Sinatra here on WABC in New York every week. And then obviously has a morning show as well. So great seeing him. Bo Dietl, I always get a little annoying to him, I'm sure, around him. Because all I want to do is talk about, he didn't have big roles in these movies, but Goodfellas and Wolf of Wall Street. And then I didn't realize he's had a table at Rao's, that's up in Harlem, since 1976, I think he told me tonight. I didn't realize. See, again, I'm not in the in of New York, in the Cipriani's of the world, and Rao's. I went to Rao's once. I found it remarkable. I think I went in July with my brother and my father, and they have the Christmas decorations up at that time. But that's like Bo's place, and that's why, I guess, why he has a table and has for, 50 years at this point. So, yeah, so it was fun seeing him. Obviously, John Catsimatidis, his wife Margot, Rita was there. They were doing the show from there, actually. So saw Governor Pataki, obviously. Cardinal Dolan That's the first person I brought up to my wife. I said, my goodness, he must have lost like 70, 80 pounds. I met him in Spring Lake, New Jersey. He went to a luncheon there, and my mother-in-law, very religious person, you know, without fail, goes to church, I think, several times a week. I'll have to get the exact schedule from her. But she wanted to meet the Pope once, and for whatever reason, it didn't work out. And I said, well, maybe I can get her an audience with Cardinal Dolan. And sure enough, he couldn't be nicer, but I have pictures of the two of them. And he, I don't want to, like, say his weight. I don't want to, definitely don't insult a cardinal if like, getting to heaven eventually is your plan. But he was a big guy. Like, literally looked like Santa Claus. And now, I saw him, I go, this one publicist I was talking to introduced himself to me. I said, wait a minute, like, mid-sentence, I go, is that Cardinal Dolan? He goes, yeah. I go, what? No. I mean, he's as thin as, like, remember Sean Bradley, the 7'6 basketball player? Like, he kind of looks like that at this point. To the point where I'm thinking, like, maybe he has to gain some weight back? I kind of like jolly Cardinal Dolan, but obviously he's healthier now. So anyway, those were just some scenes. Blago was there, by the way, the Illinois governor, or no, senator, right? He tried to sell his seat, I believe, after he left the Senate. I got to remember what that whole thing was about. But yeah, I saw him there. He's just so distinctive because he has hair like all the way down to his eyebrows. Yet he's probably like a 70-year-old guy. So the headline, I'm not saying to bust his chops, but the hairline was, you know, something that you kind of notice in these situations. Okay. Anyway, let's get to some clips, shall we, before we go off on a tangent, which we all usually do on this particular show. I found this first one interesting. Like, I want to play some clips for you guys that you haven't seen and heard over and over again today. And it's not because, like, they shouldn't be played. I just think now it's 9-something at night, and maybe, you know, let's try to offer up some different perspectives and sound and facts on this solemn 25th. I hate anniversary. We got to come up with a more appropriate word than the positive connotation of anniversary, the marking of 9/11. We'll go with marking. All right. James Woods was on a flight from Boston to Los Angeles in August of 2001, and he shares this story about the hijackers maybe doing a test run on a flight that he was on 1 month prior. Cut number 5. Go.
1: In August 2001, actor James Woods was on a flight from Boston to Los Angeles when he observed some Middle Eastern passengers acting strangely. He told authorities what he saw, and the FBI has apparently corroborated that it may have been a dry run for the 9/11 hijackers.
2: I was on a flight. Without going into the details of what made me suspicious of these four men, although it would have been blatantly obvious to the most casual observer, I took it upon myself to go to the flight attendant and ask to speak to the pilot of the plane. The first officer came out. I reported to him that I felt that the four men, and I said, can you look over my shoulder and see who I'm talking about? And he said, yeah. I said, I think they're going to hijack this plane. I mean, everything wow. They're doing, and I explained to him these details, which I've been asked to keep private until whatever jurisdiction, you know, whatever trials may take place. Their behavior was such that that I felt they were going to hijack the plane. I also said, I'm very much aware of how serious it is to say on an American aircraft in flight the word hijack. So yeah. I'm saying this because I really have reason to believe it's true. As I found out later, that not only did he make a report, but the flight attendant also made a report of my suspicions to the FAA. When I got home that night, it had been a very turbulent flight. I had said to this woman I'm dating and my girlfriend and my best friend, I said, that was the flight. And I said, well, aside from the terrorists and the turbulence, it was fine, which was now in retrospect not such a very funny joke, but it was August 1st and nobody was thinking right along those lines. And when 9/11 happened, we were all stunned and we all happened to be at my house that evening. And my friend Scott said to me, you know, remember that flight you took in August? I said, yeah, I've been thinking about it all day. He said, well, maybe you should call the FBI. And I said, I'm sure they're being inundated, but I thought it over and I called the local office. And within 2 minutes, got a hold of a very intelligent young man, a special agent there, who took the report. And I said, I hope I'm not wasting your time. He said, well, we have so many reports coming in. And he said, and by the way, even if this leads to something, we don't like to backwash information to people because in case they have to go to a trial and be witnesses or whatever. So you won't hear from us. I said, well, great. And he said, but we appreciate your calling. Mm-hmm. 6:45 the next morning, I get a phone call that actually wakes me up, and he said, we want to talk to you about the flight that you took in August. I said, oh, did the manifest match of any of the flights yesterday and my flight? He said, well, we can't tell you that. I said, well, look, I'll get ready, and I'll come down to the federal building. He said, we're outside your house. We'll just wait for you.
4: Wow. 7:15.
2: So this is 6:45 in the morning. I said,
3: that's good there, guys.
2: I said, how did you know where I live?
3: James Woods goes on to talk about this for a good another 5 minutes. That was with, obviously, our friend Bill O'Reilly. But yeah, isn't that amazing? That the month before, they were doing dry runs, and James Woods just had, again, you hijackings weren't common, right? They're not common. So the fact that Woods was able to, like, sniff this out to the point where he actually contacted, you know, first he's talking to a flight attendant, he's talking to another officer on board, and then eventually, obviously, the FAA and then the FBI eventually calls him, and they actually go right to his house. That's how serious it was, and that's how things matched up. So I never heard that story before, but that's really utterly remarkable. Meanwhile, boy, this pissed me off to no end. And I saw this video, and I could not believe what I was seeing. AOC, all right, who could be the 2028 presidential nominee, right? Darling of the media. Boy, she's been the it girl now for, let's see, 8 years, ever since she came onto the scene. And I don't know how you go to an event like this, 9/11, downtown, and you see your friend Zora Mamdani. And it's one thing, like, if you go to a funeral, are you allowed to smile? Yeah. I mean, if you see an old friend, or you're just trying to console somebody, and you tell a story about maybe the deceased that makes you kind of laugh and remember that person in a good way, that's fine. This was different. And I don't know if you've seen the video, but when we go to commercial, feel free to go onto social media, Google it. It's everywhere. She is laughing it up. With Mamdani, he's laughing back. I swear, I have said this on this show before, all right? And it's pure speculation, right? And maybe it's a little cheesy on my part. I would swear there's something going on between these two. That's just an observation. It's obviously, I'm not reporting it as fact. I'm not trying to smear anybody in any way, shape, or form. But there's videos out there where they hug for a really long time. Like, not the way you platonically hug another person, especially if you're, up until about 5 minutes ago, AOC has been engaged for 4 years and Mamdani's married. But the way they interact, I don't know. If they could offer this up on DraftKings, I think I'd put a couple bucks on maybe something more than just, you know, friends. But in this case, I'm getting beside the point. This thing goes viral in a hurry. And people are like, what are they doing? Because the thing was, it's not like before the ceremony started. And okay, you see somebody and you know, maybe you share like a laugh or whatever. You know, I'm not saying you can't smile or laugh at these things, but when they're reading the names of the dead, literally, you see the C-SPAN video, you see one person, he's breaking down and crying completely. Obviously, it was a family member. Maybe it was his father or his mother that died. And you see the weeping, uncontrollable weeping. And then they go to the podium and you see one woman reading off the names one by one, and then they pan over to Mamdani and AOC, and boy, they are just laughing it up. And he had to do one thing here, all right? But A, he should have never gone. So many families didn't want him there, rightly so. But he had to act at least like he cared. And she, same thing. Because remember, this is the woman who cried on the House floor when the Iron Dome funding passed. Without the Iron Dome, Israel doesn't exist. But boy, she was really upset about that now, wasn't she? Mamdani, we all know about his association with Hassan Piker, the guy who said America deserved 9/11. AOC went on his podcast also. Boy, she was smiling ear to ear during that time too. So, like Maya Angelou once said, once people show you who they are, believe them the first time. So the way they acted here. And then some security guy who used to work for Giuliani comes forward and says, oh, no, this video isn't true. I was there the whole time. Everybody was laughing. Republicans, Democrats, politicians. It's funny. You can't find one video, not one video of anybody else laughing it up. And by the way, who is this guy saying that, oh, well, it's not true? Yeah, dude, what are we, in the cheap fakes video era all over again like we were Biden? I know what I just saw. I know exactly what I just saw. I saw two people laughing at a time where the names of the dead were being read. You can't spin that. But of course, our stupid media takes this one guy's account as absolute gospel, and that's that. And he's like, well, I'm not even a fan of AOC and Mamdani. Well, it's funny, because you're the only one coming forward saying you saw a bunch of other people around them with, you know, that were laughing, Republicans and Democrats, all together at the same time that I guess Mamdani and AOC were, when the names of the dead were being read. So, of course, they go with his account as, that's it. That disproves everything. Oh, man. Anyway, let's see how Steve Bannon thought about this, because he reacted to this as right after it was shown. So I grabbed this one from Steve. This is cut number 10. Go.
4: They're reading the names of the dead. You know how long they get? They get each name gets a couple of seconds, and at the end, the kids or the loved ones or the wives, they get like a minute to give you some remembrance. Okay, we're ready now? We're in focus? We got this? I have to have the names being read. It's not as powerful otherwise. Because this was what was going on. This is what Mamdani heard. This is what AOC heard. And they're laughing, and they're not laughing simply at the dead, and they are laughing at the dead. They're laughing at you.
3: Yep. Perfectly said by Steve Bannon over on his show. Dave Portnoy, also, he was on Will Cain on Fox earlier, and he was kind of like me. I didn't think it was real. I thought, oh, no, somebody, that's cruel, that they're making it look like Mamdani and AOC are laughing at a 9/11 ceremony while the names of the dead are being read. Like, no, that can't be real. Two human beings couldn't be that horrible. Well, cut number 14. This is cut number 14, guys, in there. Go.
5: They didn't want him at the ceremony. A lot of the families are like, we really don't want this to be about him or him around. And then to be laughing, and again, like you, I'll be charitable. I refuse to believe he's laughing at like the people who died, but just to have the lack of awareness in that situation, to have a smile, in you know, that image is going to stick with them. Like that, Absolutely. That is something that people will remember from this day moving forward. It's just surreal, and they're young, and maybe they don't get it, but it. You know, it was one of those images I actually researched. Is this AI? Like, is this people don't like them making up propaganda? Because I didn't think anybody could be this stupid, arrogant, not self-aware to be literally giggling and laughing at a ceremony like this. Shocking.
3: Yeah, I was on the same page on that one. Anyway, this is Joe Concha. This is Joe Concha at Night on this evening of 9/11. Back with so much more in just a moment.
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0: This is Moving America. Here's Jake Novak.
11: Tesla is going all in on autonomous vehicles with one snazzy, wild, out-of-this-world exception. I'm talking about the next-generation Tesla Roadster, and this could finally be the month that it gets unveiled. There are reports it will include an optional SpaceX package that will include cold gas thrusters and a 0-60 time of less than 1 second. But just be glad there's still one car Elon Musk is still willing to let some of us drive. With Moving America, I'm Jake Novak.
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7: This is John Katsimatidis. Live long and prosper. My motto on most of my shows. And we want all Americans to live long and prosper. The amount of chemicals companies been putting into our food for the last 30 years. Why? They want it to last longer on the shelves. Well, I have to thank President Trump, Secretary Kennedy, and Dr. Oz. They went to war with putting chemicals in our food in America. Lately, General Mills, no more dyes in the General Mills cereals. Kellogg's, no more chemicals in our cereals. My favorite, M&M's. Starting in August, all the M&M's that go to Amazon have no more chemicals in their M&M's, but the ones that go to supermarkets do. What is the truth? No chemicals in our food.
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10: A reading of nearly 3,000 victims' names at Ground Zero.
11: Richard Anthony Achetto.
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10: Stopping only for moments of silence, marking the exact moments four planes crashed and two towers fell.
9: Fox's Peter Doocy. Ceremonies also held at the Pentagon and Shanksville, Pennsylvania. President Trump taking aim at Chinese-made cars, saying we must protect the U.S. auto industry.
13: Now, if China wanted to come in and open a plant to build their cars here, I'd be okay with that. 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
16: More breezy winds are in store for this evening before becoming a little bit calmer during the overnight hours. Winds will shift to the north at 10 to 20 miles per hour with lows near 59 and mostly clear skies. There is a slight chance for an isolated thunderstorm, but otherwise we will remain quiet into tomorrow. From the Kelloland Live Doppler HD Storm Center, I'm meteorologist Jalen Borsad.
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5: And welcome back, everybody, on this evening of 9-11. I saw this clip for the first time today, and there's so many stories of obviously incredibly horrific, sad, graphic stories. But then there's also just regular people. They woke up that day, they went to work at the World Trade Center, for example, and they didn't know it, but they were going to be a hero that day. And this is a guy named Mike Benfante. And he was working in the North Tower on the 81st floor. And there is just, you see the video of the interview afterwards, after he got out of the building, and he is just covered in soot in his face. And you just, he looks like a ghost. And when he got down to the 68th floor, he sees a woman in a wheelchair. Obviously, the elevators are out of commission. And in a panic, he could have just gone right by her, just said, oh, don't worry, I'm sure that firefighters or police or somebody will help get her down. No, he carried her down 68 steps with the wheelchair. That is incredible. And we're going to play this clip. I never heard it before, but boy, Mike Benfante, if you're out there 25 years later, you're the man. Cut number 16, go.
18: I was on the 81st floor.
19: Tell me what you saw and heard.
18: It just, somehow I had 40 people in there, just the explosion. Just a light flash out my window. My whole doorway to the entrance of my office blew open. My office was freaking out, and I just told them to calm down and get to the center of the office.
20: One of the people I met that day was Mike Benfante. I met him just moments after he carried a woman down and saved her life.
18: So I started going down the steps. I heard people shouting. I stopped at like 68, and there's a woman in a wheelchair. And I got her in the strap wheelchair and just carried her down the steps and carried her down 68 floors, man. And then we got lost on the fifth floor. It was chaos.
5: Man, I mean, to stop to do that and to think of the physical prowess that you have to have. Again, you heard her. He strapped her into the wheelchair and carried her down all 68 flights. Even got lost in the fifth floor at one point, and then not too long after that, then obviously the tower collapsed. So you don't know if somebody could have got up to her in time, or you don't know how many people may have just passed by her thinking that or just wanting to save themselves. But boy, I'd never heard that story before. Meanwhile, this is just, you want to see how things have changed so much in this world. Here's Joy Behar, all right, a couple days after 9/11, and she goes on Rosie O'Donnell's talk show. And here they swoon over somebody you would never expect them to swoon over in a billion years. But it's almost embarrassing, you know, considering how hateful these two women have become. But yeah, wait till you hear this one. Cut number 17, go.
21: Oh, you're crafty. Look at that.
22: I love
0: love him. Yeah. I love him. I didn't even vote for him.
21: Yeah.
0: Did you?
21: No, I'm a Democrat, long-line Democrat, but I got to tell you, he gave me emotional comfort during this
5: whole time. Talking
0: about Rudy. Absolutely.
21: And I've never spoken to him in my life. You know? Oh, I've spoken to him.
0: So, yeah.
21: He's fun. Is he?
0: He's very nice. I mean, but who knew, you know?
21: Yeah.
0: He's not like, you know, before it was like you weren't really attracted to him.
21: Yeah.
0: But now you just want to sleep with the guy.
5: Wow.
21: It feels very difficult for me to do a show. Don't you feel that?
0: Well, comedians are at a loss.
5: And that's fine,
0: guys. You don't want to trivialize.
5: We got it there, yeah. So, yeah, that's Joy Behar saying that she wanted to sleep with Rudy Giuliani. Like, that's how attractive he was to women, based on the leadership he displayed as America's mayor. And now you just see what Democrats and the media have done to this guy. I mean, it's just, I don't know. Again, when you think about 2007 and people were talking about, hey, who do you think's going to win the presidency in 2008? Well, who would the matchup be anyway? I mean... There weren't betting markets then, but I could probably safely say that Rudy Giuliani versus Hillary Clinton, that's what everybody thought was going to be the matchup. Like, Barack Obama, who's that? Him? The guy who's been in the Senate for 5 minutes? That guy? He's going to win the Democratic nomination? He's going to beat who? John McCain? McCain ran already. He got beat by Bush. He's old. Even when you look at it now, like, McCain wasn't that old. You consider our past two presidents are in their 80s. So, yeah. So that ended up being the matchup. But Rudy, for a while, people thought that he would be the guy to perhaps succeed George W. Bush. But as I've said on the show 100 times, it didn't matter who ran in 2008 on the Republican side. Once you had that economic collapse in September and combine that with the Iraq War, which went on way too long. And yeah, no, there was going to be a change after two terms of Bush, regardless of who's running on either side. And that's, you know, again, hypothetical, but it's a pretty safe bet. Meanwhile, just to let you know how horrible now a place like The View is, you know, we heard Joy and Rosie, you know, kind of lapping it up about Rudy. Well, here's Whoopi Goldberg today on their show on 9/11. And this is what Whoopi decided that she wanted to talk about. Cut number 15, go.
22: I am so tired
23: of him.
22: I am tired of him because I feel like all he's done is like yanked everybody side, run them around, and scared everybody and made people really afraid for their lives. Can I feed my family? Yeah. Can I put gas in my car? Can I go to work? And it's like, it's relentless. And I there's a book that you all should
5: read. All right, I'm good. We're good, guys. Yeah. So, you know what's funny? I never heard Whoopi talk about how people are going to feed their families and how they're going to put gas in their car during the auto pen administration. Because at last check, gas was high during the Biden years too. And at last check, inflation was three times higher. The inflation report came out and inflation's at 3.4%. That historically is good. All right? That's a president usually takes that. But now Democrats are running on affordability, and it's way too high. It's way too high. And not one said a peep about Biden and all that spending and the Inflation Reduction Act, which did nothing to reduce inflation. And inflation went above 9% under Biden. I never heard Whoopi talk about how everybody's so scared and they can't feed their families and put gas in their car. The woman who's worth tens of millions of dollars. She doesn't have to put gas in her car because she has a car service take her to and from ABC every day. She doesn't worry about feeding her family because she gets paid seven figures to offer up crap like that. And that's what that was, what you just heard. That was absolute crap. Meanwhile, speaking of crap, Ilhan Omar, let's remember what she said about 9/11. And I guess some people did something. Cut number 8, go.
24: CARE was founded after 9/11 because they recognized that some people did something and that all of us were starting to lose access to our civil liberties.
5: Oh, good Lord. Some people did something? Yeah, they did something. Nearly 3,000 people died as a result of some people doing something. Unbelievable, these people. Just to minimize it that way. And she still, like, wins re-election. That's the amazing thing, but I guess she's in a heavily liberal, heavily Muslim district in Michigan, and that is that. Meanwhile, Zora Mamdani, a little flashback here. Here's what happened. On 9/11, he's in middle school, and a teacher pulls him aside, not to say, oh my God, thousands of people died today. It's a horrible attack on the United States. No, the teacher had another concern that day, if this teacher even exists, even if this story ever happened, which I'm, you know, the old Jeopardy saying, I'll take things that didn't happen for 2000, Alex. This is cut number seven, go.
1: There would be these moments where I would be reminded by someone whose intent was to tell me that you do not belong.
5: Oh, good Lord.
1: And one of those first moments was on 9/11, when before I knew what had happened, my teacher had pulled me and a Muslim classmate of mine out of the class and told us that something has happened you may be bullied. And I want you to tell me if that happens.
5: Oh, good Lord.
1: And frankly, I was lucky because most Muslim students in the city were not given that kind of care from their teachers.
5: What?
1: And yet in that moment, I realized that I was not simply another classmate in a middle school. I was distinct. And there was a marker of that distinction on me.
5: Yeah, there's also a marker on all those people on those planes and then the towers and at the Pentagon. I'm pretty sure they had the marker on them. And you hear what he said, what his teacher said? Some people did something. Oh, there that is again. The teacher didn't say radical Islamic terrorists hijacked planes, flew them in the buildings, and thousands of people are dead. Didn't lead with that. Just some people did something, and now you're going to have a mark on you? F you. Between the way you acted with AOC today at that memorial, and the names of the dead are being read, and you're laughing it up like you're on a Tinder date. Which, again, I'm sorry. I just wonder, where was Mrs. Mamdani, by the way, today? I know I usually say, like, hey, leave the first ladies out of this, so to speak, but no, she doesn't get a pass, because we all know how she felt about October 7th, for example. But why wasn't she at the ceremony? That's weird. You would think the first lady of the mayor of New York would be at the 9/11 ceremony. I didn't see her. That's why AOC got all that chummy time with Zoran. And by the way, that's right. And she went on vacation last month alone. Because who wouldn't want to go to Syria and Lebanon in August? I don't know. I'm just saying something. Something happening. But I won't say it. But you know what I'm thinking. You know exactly what I'm thinking. Okay. Anyway, let's do a little flashback. President Trump walking down to Ground Zero. And it's funny is not the right word to use here. But, I mean, the guy doesn't age. I mean, you look at this clip from 2001. I can't tell the difference between then and now. So, anyway, here's Trump. And, again, for people that are saying on cable news this week that Trump never went to Ground Zero. This is the proof. It's literally on video. Cut number six, go.
2: Fine. I think we'll do fine. Donald, what do you think about all this? You're a developer. You've built buildings all your life.
7: Well, there's never been anything like this. It's disgraceful. And I hope we attack fast. I hope we find out who it is and go fast. Okay.
2: Thanks. Why do you want to come down here today?
7: I have about 100 men working down here, so just to spur them on. Hi, folks.
5: Hi, folks. And that's fine, guys. So he had 100 men down there. He's bringing another 100 men to go down there and help out. And he was going there to basically rally them, give them a pep talk. But there he was. There's the video. He's at Ground Zero. So, again, I don't know where or how people get away with this stuff. But that's our media today. Meanwhile, just to shift gears here for a moment. Actually, no. I do want to play this. George W. Bush, I've talked about this story during the week, but I really, again, my story in the Washington Examiner, my column anyway, is about how can we truly be united like we were after 9/11, where a Republican president goes to the Bronx, Yankee Stadium, and the roar from that crowd when he walked out, and the roar was deafening after he throws a perfect strike from the rubber, all right, with a bulletproof vest on, and then a sweater in front of 56,000 people, and it, I mean...

0: Bob Shepard at the end. Thank you, Mr. President. It's just perfect.
1: Mr. President.
0: And there you go. And Bob Brenly comes out. He's the manager of the Diamondbacks, and obviously Joe Torre and the Yankees, and shake the president's hand. And it was just an awesome, awesome sight. As was obviously. It's not the right word, awesome, in this case, but it was just, it gives me chills. Let's put it this way. George W. Bush went down to Ground Zero just a day or two. Maybe it was, I'll have to get the exact date for you guys. I don't want to get that wrong, but it wasn't long after. And he puts his arm around a fireman, and he's talking, but, you know, he's saying all the right things, like, you know, we mourn the deaths of thousands of our fellow citizens. And then some of the workers there are saying, we can't hear you, Mr. President. We can't hear you, George. And then this just comes organically. And you could call it maybe the best moment of Bush's presidency right here, the bullhorn moment at Ground Zero, cut number 18, go.
2: Families and more. This nation stands with the good people of New York City and New Jersey and Connecticut. As we mourn the loss of thousands of our citizens. I can hear you!
0: There it is.
2: I can hear you, the rest of the world hears you, and the people... And the people who knocked these buildings down will hear all of us soon.
0: Wow. That's perfect. It really was. And again, it just came from the heart, came out of nowhere. And that was that. Just to get the date right, it was September 14th. So 3 days after the attacks is when President George W. Bush went to Ground Zero. Okay. So before we go to break, I got to play this clip. It's Hillary Clinton. All right. This is friggin' disgusting. What she said on MS Now and Morning Joe, where, of course, the anchors don't push back in any way, shape, or form. Here, she says that, you know, maybe October 7th was an inside job and Bibi Netanyahu wanted it to happen. Oh, you disgusting person. Cut number 9, go.
3: This bombshell that came out in the Israeli press where Netanyahu had been literally called by, you know, Sheikh Mohammed, MBZ, from UAE and warned that Hamas was planning something. And either he didn't believe it, or he wanted to see what they could plan so that then he could come down hard and it would enhance his position. I don't know what his thinking was.
0: You've got to be kidding me. She really did say it. She said it out loud. That Bibi Netanyahu, the leader of Israel, knew that the worst atrocity against Jews since the Holocaust was coming and wanted it to happen so he could hit back harder? You sick, sick person. And this person became very, very close to becoming the 45th president of the United States. Oh, wait, Netanyahu was told that Hamas was planning something? Yeah. They've been planning stuff for decades, attacks. This one was supposed to stand out for some reason? And then, oh, he let it happen? Screw you. Anyway, this is Joe Concha. This is the Joe Concha Show. 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
9: Winds are going to keep staying on the breezier side for this evening while shifting to the north and becoming a little bit lighter for tonight at 10 to 20 miles per hour. Our lows will be above average for this time of year near 59 degrees with mostly clear skies and a slight chance for an isolated thunderstorm. From the Killowland Live Doppler HD Storm Center, I'm meteorologist Jalen Borson.
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11: First headline, facing Islamophobia, Mamdani keeps focus on 9/11 victims. In recent weeks, Mayor Zohra Mamdani has visited firehouses around New York City as part of an effort to direct the public's attention towards the victims and away from himself. And then, after 9/11, this is another headline, Islamophobia shaped a generation of Muslim New Yorkers. The attacks unleashed a wave of hate, but the years since have seen Muslim American political and cultural influence grow. Oh, good for you guys. Great stuff. And then the Times got so mad at Red Steves for posting these headlines, they write back to him and say, this is nothing more than a disingenuous attempt to seek attention and stoke outrage by misrepresenting the New York Times journalism covering their anniversary. No, he only posted the headlines. That's it. They're your headlines. Own it. Ike. Anyway, J.D. Vance spoke at the mini RNC on Thursday night, and there was a guy protesting waving a Mexican flag, and this is what JD told him he could do with his Mexican flag. And cut number 3, go.
12: What the people at home missed is that we just had a protester interrupting us and waving the Mexican flag. Well, my friend, if you love Mexico so much, get your ass over there. I'll buy you the place. ticket.
11: Game, set, match. Okay, so let's get out of there real quick, and let's play how ABC spun JD's Mexico comment. Cut number 12. Quickly go. That's 12.
13: Was quick to sort of turn that protest into a moment that he could pounce on politically to his advantage. A protester
11: pounce!
13: Who we saw just off the vice president's stage waving a Mexican flag, and the vice president sort of pounced on that moment as security took the protester out of the arena and saying, you know, he should be waving the American flag, and if he wants to go back to Mexico, that he would gladly help him get a ticket, which, as you can imagine in this crowd, was met with a huge applause and a big roar of support.
11: Yeah, he pounced. That was a perfect line. JD, man, he brings it. He probably will be the nominee. Who are we kidding? Or Rubio. No one else. Anyway, this has been the Joe Concha Show. We're back on Sunday, 11 a.m. Eastern Time.
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18: The nation remembers. I'm Roxanne Evans, Fox News. The 25th anniversary of the 9/11 terror attacks observed Friday in New York City. Fox's Tanya J. Powers reports from Lower Manhattan.
19: The names of almost 3,000 people whose lives were lost on September 11th, 2001 have been read at Ground Zero, along with 7 moments of silence. Family members, survivors, first responders, and others gathered on the plaza at the 9/11 memorial for the somber ceremony that included music from the Brooklyn Youth Chorus, cellist Yo-Yo Ma, and singer Jennifer Nettles. Security was tight as the event was attended by many dignitaries, including 4 former presidents, Vice President J.D. Vance, and other current and former elected officials. At Ground Zero in Lower Manhattan, Tanya J. Powers, Fox News.
18: President Trump marked the 25th anniversary of the 9/11 attacks, says we're at war with Iran. Fox's Jared Halperin from the White House.
20: 25 years after the September 11th terror attacks, President Trump says the nation will never forget.
21: That's why we fight today. We don't have a choice. There can only be victory. We fight hard. We fight to win.
20: Speaking at a memorial service at the Pentagon, the president saluted the victims killed and service members he says are working right now to ensure the world's number one sponsor of terror, Iran, will never have a nuclear weapon. Vice President J.D. Vance attended the service at the World Trade Center site in Lower Manhattan. At the White House, Jared Halpern, Fox News.
18: A family in Kissimmee, Florida has built their own 9/11 memorial in their front yard. Kathy Reedy and her family placed 2,977 American flags in her yard to honor each of the lives lost on that day in 2001. Reedy said it was a family effort made from the heart. One of those flags is for Reedy's cousin, Michael Horn, who died in the collapse of the Trade Center. 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
7: Temperatures are going to cool off for your Saturday as north winds at 10 to 20 miles per hour keep our highs near 76 degrees. We will have partly cloudy skies as well before chances for showers increases heading into Sunday. Highs will be below average for this time of year near 68. From the Killoland Live Doppler HD Storm Center, I'm meteorologist Jalen Borison.
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13: It is going to feel a lot more like fall for your Saturday with highs near 76 degrees and north winds at 10 to 20 miles per hour. Our skies will be partly cloudy, but the chance for showers is going to increase on Sunday. Highs are also going to drop to below average for this time of year near 68. From the Kello Land Live Doppler HD Storm Center, I'm meteorologist Jalen Borson.
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10: 25 years later, I'm Deborah Valentine, Fox News. 9/11 ceremonies marking the 25th anniversary of the terror attacks at Ground Zero in New York.
11: For the first time, the 9/11 remembrance ceremony in New York City featured not the usual six moments of silence, but seven. It represents the thousands who have died of 9/11-related illnesses since the attacks and was held after the reading of the names of the more than 2,900 men, women, and children lost at the World Trade Center in 2001 and in 1993. The moment was followed by taps and will become a permanent part of the ceremony from now on. At Ground Zero in Lower Manhattan, Tanya J. Powers, Fox News.
10: At Ground Zero, Terry Strata, president of 9/11 Families United, and the widow of victim Tom Strata blames Saudi Arabia for the terror attacks.
12: My husband, Tom Strata, you are missed more with each year that passes. But how can it be 25 years and still we have no justice for the role that Saudi Arabia played in your murder?
10: The Saudi government has denied any role in the attacks. President Trump is speaking during 9/11 ceremonies at the Pentagon in Arlington, Virginia.
13: 25 years since the September 11th attacks, President Trump says the U.S. doesn't have a choice but to still fight.
14: The world's number one sponsor of terror, the Islamic Republic of Iran, will never, ever have a nuclear weapon.
13: Speaking at the Pentagon, the president paid tribute to the lives lost there and in New York City and Shanksville, Pennsylvania. President Trump says while the country must not forget the immense evil in the world, we must also remember how America responded. At the White House, Jared Halpern, Fox News.
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6: Temperatures are going to cool off for your Saturday as north winds at 10 to 20 miles per hour keep our highs near 76 degrees. We will have partly cloudy skies as well before chances for showers increases heading into Sunday. Highs will be below average for this time of year near 68. From the Killoland Live Doppler HD Storm Center, I'm meteorologist Jalen Borison.
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16: It is going to feel a lot more like fall for your Saturday, with highs near 76 degrees and north winds at 10 to 20 miles per hour. Our skies will be partly cloudy, but the chance for showers is going to increase on Sunday. Highs are also going to drop to below average for this time of year, near 68. From the Kelloland Live Doppler HD Storm Center, I'm meteorologist Jalen Borson.
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9: Nation remembers. I'm Roxanne Evans, Fox News. The 25th anniversary of the 9/11 terror attacks was observed Friday in New York City. Fox's Tanya J. Powers reports from Lower Manhattan.
10: The names of almost 3,000 people whose lives were lost on September 11th, 2001 have been read at Ground Zero, along with 7 moments of silence. Family members, survivors, first responders, and others gathered on the plaza at the 9/11 memorial for the somber ceremony that included music from the Brooklyn Youth Chorus, cellist Yo-Yo Ma, and singer Jennifer Nettles. Security was tight as the event was attended by many dignitaries, including 4 former presidents, Vice President J.D. Vance, and other current and former elected officials. At Ground Zero in Lower Manhattan, Tanya J. Powers, Fox News.
9: And President Trump marked the 25th anniversary of the 9/11 attacks as we're at war with Iran. Fox's Jared Halperin from the White House.
11: 25 years after the September 11th terror attacks, President Trump says the nation will never forget.
12: That's why we fight today. We don't have a choice. There can only be victory. We fight hard. We fight to win.
11: Speaking at a memorial service at the Pentagon, the president saluted the victims killed and service members he says are working right now to ensure the world's number one sponsor of terror, Iran, will never have a nuclear weapon. Vice President J.D. Vance attended the service at the World Trade Center site in Lower Manhattan. At the White House, Jared Halpern, Fox News.
9: A family in Kissimmee, Florida has built their own 9/11 memorial in their front yard. Kathy Reedy and her family placed 2,977 American flags to honor each of the lives lost on that day. Reedy said it was a family effort made from the heart. One of the flags for Reedy's cousin, Michael Horn, who died in the collapse. 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
19: Temperatures are going to cool off for your Saturday as north winds at 10 to 20 miles per hour keep our highs near 76 degrees. We will have partly cloudy skies as well before chances for showers increases heading into Sunday. Highs will be below average for this time of year near 68. From the Killaland Live Doppler HD Storm Center, I'm meteorologist Jalen Borison.
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8: It is going to feel a lot more like fall for your Saturday with highs near 76 degrees and north winds at 10 to 20 miles per hour. Our skies will be partly cloudy, but the chance for showers is going to increase on Sunday. Highs are also going to drop to below average for this time of year near 68. From the Kello Land Live Doppler HD Storm Center, I'm meteorologist Jalen Borson.
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10: A quarter century later, I'm Deborah Valentine, Fox News. Friday marking the 25th anniversary of the 9/11 terror attacks. Fox's Mark Meredith reports from Washington.
11: In New York, Vice President Vance, former presidents, and families of those killed gathered at Ground Zero to pay tribute. We also heard from a 9/11 widow who lost her husband and urged America's leaders to hold those responsible accountable. In Washington, another solemn ceremony as President Trump, War Secretary Pete Hegseth, and former National Security Advisor Condoleezza Rice all honored those killed and at the Pentagon as well as the war on terror.
12: We salute our first responders and law enforcement, and we love them.
11: In Pennsylvania, there was another moving ceremony near Flight 93, a crash. Remember, the passengers had overtaken the hijackers. 25 years later, many families are still grieving and thousands of first responders still battling cancer, all linked to their work.
10: A new exhibition will open today at the 9/11 Memorial and Museum in Manhattan, exploring the legacy and service of 9/11 heroes designed for the next generation. President Trump is promising to make good on a $5,000 dividend payment if Republicans prevail in the midterms. Fox's Jared Halpern has more from the White House.
13: In a Friday afternoon social media post, President Trump says when he says something, he means it, adding the $5,000 dividend will happen because people deserve it. At this week's Republican midterm convention, the president announced a $5,000 dividend payment to every American adult if Republicans hold on to the House and Senate in November. Top Senate Democrat Chuck Schumer calls the plan a bribe to voters, and some Republicans have questioned the price tag, likely to top $1 trillion. President Trump says the dividends could be funded by tariffs and economic growth. At the White House, Jared Halpern, Fox News.
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22: Temperatures are going to cool off for your Saturday as north winds at 10 to 20 miles per hour keep our highs near 76 degrees. We will have partly cloudy skies as well before chances for showers increases heading into Sunday. Highs will be below average for this time of year near 68. From the KiloLand Live Doppler HD Storm Center, I'm meteorologist Jalen Borison.
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6: It is going to feel a lot more like fall for your Saturday, with highs near 76 degrees and north winds at 10 to 20 miles per hour. Our skies will be partly cloudy, but the chance for showers is going to increase on Sunday. Highs are also going to drop to below average for this time of year, near 68. From the Kello Land Live Doppler HD Storm Center, I'm meteorologist Jalen Morrison.
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5: The nation remembers. I'm Roxanne Evans, Fox News. The 25th anniversary of the 9/11 terror attacks was observed Friday in New York City. Fox's Tanya J. Powers in Manhattan.
6: The names of almost 3,000 people whose lives were lost on September 11th, 2001 have been read at Ground Zero, along with 7 moments of silence. Family members, survivors, first responders, and others gathered on the plaza at the 9/11 memorial for the somber ceremony that included music from the Brooklyn Youth Chorus, cellist Yo-Yo Ma, and singer Jennifer Nettles. Security was tight as the event was attended by many dignitaries, including 4 former presidents, Vice President J.D. Vance, and other current and former elected officials. At Ground Zero in Lower Manhattan, Tanya J. Powers, Fox News.
5: And President Trump marked the 25th anniversary of the 9/11 attacks as we're at war with Iran. Fox's Jared Halperin has more from the White House.
7: 25 years after the September 11th terror attacks, President Trump says the nation will never forget.
8: That's why we fight today. We don't have a choice. There can only be victory. We fight hard. We fight to win.
7: Speaking at a memorial service at the Pentagon, the president saluted the victims killed and service members he says are working right now to ensure the world's number one sponsor of terror, Iran, will never have a nuclear weapon. Vice President J.D. Vance attended the service at the World Trade Center site in Lower Manhattan. At the White House, Jared Halpern, Fox News.
5: And a family in Kissimmee, Florida has built their own 9/11 memorial in their front yard. Kathy Reedy and her family placed 2,977 American flags to honor each of the lives lost that day in 2001. Reedy said it was an effort from the heart. One of those flags is for Reedy's cousin, Michael Horn, who died in the collapse of the North Tower of the World Trade Center. 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
17: Temperatures are going to cool off for your Saturday as north winds at 10 to 20 miles per hour keep our highs near 76 degrees. We will have partly cloudy skies as well before chances for showers increases heading into Sunday. Highs will be below average for this time of year near 68. From the Killaland Live Doppler HD Storm Center, I'm meteorologist Jalen Borison.
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13: It is going to feel a lot more like fall for your Saturday with highs near 76 degrees and north winds at 10 to 20 miles per hour. Our skies will be partly cloudy, but the chance for showers is going to increase on Sunday. Highs are also going to drop to below average for this time of year near 68. From the Kello Land Live Doppler HD Storm Center, I'm meteorologist Jalen Morrison.
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8: Eleven's 25th anniversary. I'm Deborah Valentine, Fox News. Friday marking the 25th anniversary of the 9/11 terror attacks, Fox's Mark Meredith reports from Washington.
9: In New York, Vice President Vance, former presidents, and families of those killed gathered at Ground Zero to pay tribute. We also heard from a 9/11 widow who lost her husband and urged America's leaders to hold those responsible accountable. In Washington, another solemn ceremony as President Trump, War Secretary Pete Hegseth, and former National Security Advisor Condoleezza Rice all honored those killed and at the Pentagon, as well as the war on terror.
10: We salute our first responders and law enforcement, and we love them.
9: In Pennsylvania, there was another moving ceremony near Flight 93, a crash. Remember, the passengers had overtaken the hijackers. 25 years later, many families are still grieving, and thousands of first responders still battling cancer, all linked to their work.
8: A new exhibition will be open today at the 9/11 Memorial and Museum in Manhattan, exploring the legacy and service of 9/11 heroes designed for the next generation. The CIA declassifying dozens of intelligence reports related to the attacks on 9/11.
11: The documents show the CIA repeatedly warned former Presidents Bill Clinton and George W. Bush that Osama bin Laden was determined to strike the U.S. The high-level warnings lacked precise information, but a 1998 report during Clinton's presidency came very close. It stated that bin Laden supporters may fly an explosive-packed airplane into a U.S. city. President Trump says there's no chance the Iran war will last for the rest of his term. The president now says he believes it will end very shortly after the election, maybe even before. And once the war ends, he says gas prices will come down quickly.
8: Fox's Christina Coleman reporting. 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
22: Temperatures are going to cool off for your Saturday as north winds at 10 to 20 miles per hour keep our highs near 76 degrees. We will have partly cloudy skies as well before chances for showers increases heading into Sunday. Highs will be below average for this time of year near 68. From the Killaland Live Doppler HD Storm Center, I'm meteorologist Jalen Borison.
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13: It is going to feel a lot more like fall for your Saturday, with highs near 76 degrees and north winds at 10 to 20 miles per hour. Our skies will be partly cloudy, but the chance for showers is going to increase on Sunday. Highs are also going to drop to below average for this time of year, near 68. From the Killoland Live Doppler HD Storm Center, I'm meteorologist Jalen Borson.
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coming right at him, and it hit. And here he is telling us so much, joking as well. And nobody could write a script like this. Nobody. Stay with us. More to come with Stanley. Never forget. God bless America. 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

0: Here's a look inside the Beltway. I'm Jeff Manosso. The head of the Smithsonian Institute is stepping down this year. Amid tensions with the Trump administration, Smithsonian Secretary Lonnie Bunch says he'll step down at the end of the year, saying he's leaving with very mixed emotions and heartfelt gratitude. He's led the Smithsonian, which operates dozens of museums, libraries, and research facilities since 2019. But Smithsonian leadership has faced criticism from President Trump, who's accused the museums of promoting radical transformation of society. Chief Justice John Roberts, who serves as Chancellor of the Smithsonian, praised Bunch, saying he's pursued excellence in the telling of our nation's history. The attorney for Lindsey Clancy wants President Trump to step into the high-profile case, saying he'd like President Trump to consider a pardon for Clancy, the former Massachusetts mom who admits to killing her three young children. A murder trial for Clancy ended in a mistrial last week after jurors failed to reach a verdict. The defense team says Clancy was suffering from postpartum psychosis when she strangled her children and attempted suicide. She's expected to be retried at a later date. A presidential pardon would not carry legal weight. Presidents can only grant clemency for federal crimes. Clancy is charged with state offenses. For the Fox News Rundown, I'm Jeff Manosso.
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12: Turning partly sunny today in the Sioux Falls area. Our high temperature at 74. Dry skies for the afternoon. North winds at 10 to 15. For tonight, partly cloudy skies. A low temperature at 54. And then for tomorrow, blend of sun and clouds. There's a chance of some rain showers in the morning. Better chance by Sunday night. High at 68. From the Storm Center at Kettleland TV, I'm meteorologist Brian Karstens.
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14: I'm Chad Pergram with the Speaker's Lobby. There's a reason why football great Deion Sanders was known as Primetime. Sanders epitomized his moniker with electric performances on Monday Night Football and in the playoffs. But not every political candidate is ready for primetime. Consider for a moment someone else who wasn't bad in primetime in football. That's Herschel Walker. But when Walker ran for the Senate in Georgia in 2024, his acumen could barely qualify him for a political practice squad. This year, the Democrats trotted out political novice Graham Plattner, but Plattner's Nazi-era tattoo and allegations of rape and sexual abuse revealed that he was more downtrodden than down east. Plattner would have been the Democrats' most controversial candidate of the 2026 election cycle, but Democratic Michigan Senate nominee Abdo El-Sayed has eclipsed Plattner. He appeared on Fox and wound up discussing private parts and circumcision. Newsflash, if a candidate is on TV and discussing those things and not the price of gas, something is wrong. And we'll know soon if El-Sayed is ready for primetime. With the Speaker's Lobby, Chad Pergram, Fox News.

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3: Tomorrow on the Fox News Rundown from Washington, President Trump wants to give you $5,000 if Republicans prevail in the midterms. Are Republicans even on board? And believe it or not, that controversial additional second in the stunning Michigan football game last week has a Capitol Hill connection. Fox News Chief Congressional Correspondent Chet Pergram will share his reporting. Until then, thanks for listening. I'm Jared Halpern from Washington.
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4: 866-594-4150. Let's go to Jason and say, Jason, hey, you're on the End of the Hood Show. What can we do for you?
5: Yeah, I have a 93 Ford F-350, single wheel, four-wheel drive, and transmission has been replaced approximately 3 years ago and 30,000 miles. But I got in it recently and started it and went to drive it, and it's shifting funny, and all of a sudden my speedometer doesn't work, or the odometer. Is that the speed sensor in the rear end, or is that something electrical in the transmission?
6: There's a speed sensor on the rear end, and then the wiring comes up, runs to the front, and comes up the firewall on the driver's side to the left of the steering column there, and they've had some issues with corrosion on that wire there. And its connectors, you want to check all that first, and that speed sensor, boy, those things, we just replace them. They were always bad. It didn't matter. It seemed like they always coming in with those things going out, and they would glitch, and your speedometer would glitch, so it's a possibility. But sure sounds like that's what's going on. I mean, you can get a meter out and read the signal from that and see if it's not getting signal, or if it is getting signal all the way up and your speedometer doesn't work, then that's a speedometer problem. We've had a few of those speedometers fail in those vehicles.
7: But the fact that he's got speed-related issue and a transmission shifting problem at the same time.
6: Yeah, they're usually together, usually that rear-end sensor.
7: How long has this been doing it? Just started, you said, when you got in it recently?
5: Yeah, when I started it a month ago, and it's going to do something with it, and it started doing that.
7: You're on the mark of what you need to look at. It's definitely a related issue, and you know, they had some problems also with where the multifunction plug-in is on the transmission with that little bit of harness and plug-in there, but that would be more related to understanding what gear it's in and position, not so much the speed, and the fact that you've got a couple of things going on there with the speed, and then it's just not working right. That's a heck of a good clue that you're going down the right path.
5: It shifts. It just doesn't shift right.
7: Well, it's shifting without the aid of the electronics.
6: Yeah.
5: Right. Yes, exactly.
7: So it's went to kind of a basic setup, you know, that's safe.
4: Mm-hmm.
7: If it was a newer vehicle, it'd probably be going into a limp mode and only letting you get a couple of gears. But this is a little bit older vehicle.
5: On that speed sensor, is that just should you just have 12 volts there? Or do you got to ohm it out?
6: No, it doesn't work that way. It's got a tone ring inside of the rear end and spin. So you need a different type of meter. It's not going to read a voltage back there as it's spinning around. There's teeth on it, so you'd have to look at the reading for it. Also, you could look at it on a scanner too. That you can look at the scan data and see what it shows if it's picking anything up. But then you have to physically go to whatever sensor's failed and see if you've got a reading from the sensor too. It's most scanners are going to have they're going to tell you, like a Snap-on scanner, when you hook up to it, it's going to tell you what setting to put it on in order to read each sensor. Connect one to ground, connect one to the sensor signal, and then you set it on whatever range you need to.
7: So it's going to be showing not voltage so much as like a wavelength, or
6: I think that one is just a waveform on that back one. I mean, every one is different depending on what type of sensor you have and what you're reading, but yes.
4: Does that help you out there, Jason?
5: I mean, yeah. Yeah, I mean, it's got a 10.25-inch sterling rear end in it. I don't know if that makes a difference or not, but so.
7: Well, they use particular setups with particular axles, but that, you know, that is a harder thing to remember than other things we get to remember.
4: Jason, thanks very much for the call. Good luck.
6: Well, 25 years old.
4: Yeah. That's what more than that. 35.
6: Yeah. Yeah, 35 years old. It's an antique.
4: 35.
7: I let you guys do that quick math.
6: If it's over 30 years old, it's considered an antique.
4: Weird.
6: 20's a classic. 30's an antique.
4: What year is a 96?
6: Mm-hmm.
4: Does it feel like it's 30 years old? Does it?
6: I mean, I know it is.
4: But yeah.
6: No.
4: But I mean, yeah. Because it's the same. It feels like it felt when you noticed it. know what I mean?
6: It operates better now than it did when it was new.
7: Yeah, you've improved it so much.
6: But yeah, you can tell it's old. You know, everything is

0: 65 there, because then the tire would be even taller. So now we're going to be less, like a 45 or a 50.
1: Is there any danger that him just doing the math will...
0: I think he can just keep doing the math, but he's got to know, because it could be, it can change a little bit, because at 30 miles an hour, it might be 4 off. At 70 miles an hour, it might be 6 off.
1: That's going to do it for the End of the Hood Show. 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
5: Business and pleasure. I'm Paul Stevens, Fox News. President Trump in Dublin, Ireland over the weekend for a trip to meet with national leaders there and also to stop by a golf tournament at his resort.
6: Heard the president wrap up those remarks at the U.S. ambassador's residence and really speaking to a multitude of different topics, especially trade tensions and the relationship between the U.S. and Ireland. Because of the economic footprint that the U.S. has here, the U.S. has over 1,000 companies that are based here and employ roughly 250,000 Irish residents in the workforce here. As a result of that, that's about 10% of the workforce. It's a massive footprint, and one that we heard the Prime Minister or the Taoiseach say, again, just how important that relationship is. So despite some of these tensions, that's likely the effort of Irish politicians today to try to create some more friendship and soften the relationship there.
5: And the president has also said that a unified Ireland would be a great thing, quote unquote, and that he would again, quote, love to see it unified, unquote, the island currently divided as Northern Ireland remains part of the UK. Saudi Arabia is saying they have shut down a big oil pipeline after an attack from Iranian-backed Houthi rebels. Fox's Trey Yinks on the USS George Washington in the Arabian Sea.
7: Last weekend, the aircraft carrier came under Iranian missile attack. First three attacks on U.S. warships in the last week alone. In response to the escalation, the United States ramped up strikes on Iranian oil tankers, prompting the IRGC to launch missiles at U.S. forces in Jordan. The U.S. naval blockade of Iranian ports remains in effect, and Centcom Commander Admiral Brad Cooper told Fox News the blockade is ironclad, adding that the United States is dominating the Strait of Hormuz. We are headed to the front line in the war with Iran in the battle for the Strait.
5: Again, Fox's Trey Yingst on the USS George Washington. 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
5: The CIA declassifying dozens of never-before-seen intelligence reports connected to the 9/11 attacks. Fox's Christina Coleman in L.A.
6: The documents show the CIA repeatedly warned former Presidents Bill Clinton and George W. Bush that Osama bin Laden was determined to strike the U.S. The high-level warnings lacked precise information, but a 1998 report during Clinton's presidency came very close. It stated that bin Laden supporters may fly an explosive-packed airplane into a U.S. city. President Trump says there's no chance the Iran war will last for the rest of his term. The president now says he believes it will end very shortly after the election, maybe even before. And once the war ends, he says gas prices will come down quickly.
5: Now, earlier this week, oil prices spiked again to more than $100 a barrel as tensions with Iran increased. Leaders from China, Russia, Iran, and others meeting in India this weekend for a big get-together.
12: This is a summit of the so-called BRICS countries, a group of 11 nations, some of which are historically or currently adversarial to the United States. The host is India, whose leader hopes to stabilize relations with China. Big issues on the agenda include Iran's conflict with the US and the effective closure of the Strait of Hormuz. The crisis is a test of unity for BRICS. Some of its members have been badly affected by Iran's actions. One, the United Arab Emirates, has also been targeted by Iranian strikes. Jonathan Savage, Fox News.
5: Authorities in France, meanwhile, now investigating whether a sabotage caused a train derailment that injured 44 people in Normandy. And this, after a piece of rail was found on the track. The train was carrying over 150 passengers when it derailed on Friday night. An 18-year-old woman was among those injured. Authorities say she was evacuated by helicopter to a nearby hospital once again as that investigation continues. I'm Paul Stevens. This is Fox News.
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16: Turning partly sunny today and cooler. Our high temperature is 74. The winds will also be lighter today, north at 10 to 15 miles per hour. For tonight, partly cloudy skies expected, low temperature at 54. And tomorrow morning, there is a chance of a few showers around our area, high at 68 in the afternoon. Better chance of rain Sunday night. From the Storm Center at Kettleland TV, I'm Brian Karstens.
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1: You know, I think I'm going to be seeing you on Shark Tank someday.
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2: And Carter, I want to be the first one to say, I'm out.
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2: I mean, it's a great idea. 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
1: 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Hey, Carter, congratulations. Keep in touch with us, okay? 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
6: Turning partly sunny today and cooler. Our high temperature 74. The winds will also be lighter today, north at 10 to 15 miles per hour. For tonight, partly cloudy skies expected, low temperature 54. And tomorrow morning, there is a chance of a few showers around our area, high at 68 in the afternoon. Better chance of rain Sunday night. From the Storm Center at Kettleland TV, I'm Brian Karstens.
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1: All right, we all know where we were on 9/11 when the towers fell.
2: Absolutely.
1: Where were you?
2: Live on the air, doing a morning radio show on a sports station. The sports guy ran in and said, hey, you got to turn your TV. And we became a news station for the next 3 weeks. Wow.
1: I was sitting in a rocking chair, asleep. I had Ian, who's just an infant. And Barry came in and he whispered in my ear, he said, you have to see what's going on the TV. And I was like, really? I mean, so I put Ian in his bassinet and I walked to the family room and I looked at him. I said, why are you watching some weirdo science fiction movie?
2: Mm-hmm.
1: And he's like, no, Kim, this is real.
2: But when the second plane hit, because the first plane hit and everybody's like, what's going on? When the second plane hit, the world changed.
1: It did. And so I wanted to talk a little bit about voicemails. I want you to take a couple of minutes. On your iPhone, go to voicemail, tap a message, hit the share icon. I want you to save it to your files, email to yourself, because there's no guarantee that your carrier is going to keep these voicemails around forever. Team Android, open your phone's app voicemail tab. Do the same thing, because many of these carriers, as I just mentioned, they quietly will delete old voicemails after a few weeks. So just take this as a reminder. If you have any remembrances that you want to save, do it now. Thanks for joining us. Thanks for being here. And we have another hour coming right up.
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1: No one's stealing a cow.
0: The reason why I asked if it was equipment is that's also happening big time across the country. And that's where you want to slap like a Tile tracker or an Apple AirTag somewhere on the big gear. Hey, still to come, there's some dangerous activities that's happening on airplanes, and it's not somebody over drinking. It has to do with lithium ion batteries. I'm going to tell you the rules here on the Kim Komando Show. A foreclosure notice arrives at your house for a loan you never took out. 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
3: Turning partly sunny today in the Sioux Falls area. Our high temperature at 74. Dry skies for the afternoon. North winds at 10 to 15. For tonight, partly cloudy skies. A low temperature at 54. And then for tomorrow, blend of sun and clouds. There's a chance of some rain showers in the morning. Better chance by Sunday night. High at 68. From the Storm Center at Kettleland TV, I'm meteorologist Brian Karstens.
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0: So far this year, there's been 56 battery fires and smoke events on U.S. flights.
1: Wow.
0: That's more than one a week. And so here are the rules. Basically, if it's a lithium ion battery, you need to carry it on with you. You cannot check luggage because if it goes on fire, guess what? It's going to be a lot harder to fix if it's in the cargo hold.
1: Right.
0: So that's why you want to have it with you. If your power bank looks swollen, runs hot, or took a hard fall, it stays home. And this is the part that nobody warns you about. If your phone slides down into the seat, do not recline your seat in order to try to find the phone. Crushing the battery can actually start a fire. So you want to push the call button and keep the battery close. Some things really shouldn't be checked. And on that happy note, we have another hour coming up. We're going to talk to a woman who is actually being tracked by some Meta glasses. And if you haven't already, make sure that you sign up for our free newsletter over at getkim.com.

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4: Turning partly sunny today and cooler. Our high temperature is 74. The winds will also be lighter today, north at 10 to 15 miles per hour. For tonight, partly cloudy skies expected, low temperature at 54. And tomorrow morning, there is a chance of a few showers around our area, high at 68 in the afternoon. Better chance of rain Sunday night. From the Storm Center at Kettleland TV, I'm Brian Karstens.
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0: Were you a Dr. Seuss fan?
6: Oh, yeah, of course.
0: Places you would go.
6: One fish, two fish, red fish, blue fish.
0: That one, yes.
6: Hop on Pop.
0: Oh, gosh, Hop on Pop. I had to read that to my nephew, Brett. I don't know how many stupid times.
6: So it's a good book.
0: I was like, okay, I'm not reading it again.
6: My kids hated Green Eggs and Ham because I would always like play up the rhymes.
0: Yeah.
6: And they hated it. They thought it was so annoying. They wouldn't let me read it.
0: I made Green Eggs and Ham for Ian once. And he was like, I am not eating that. Well, somebody turned the Cat in the Hat into a schoolyard threat. They're using AI to make the Dr. Seuss character lurk outside real schools and homes at night. Who comes up with these things? Naming students say he's coming after them. And so kids are actually getting arrested for this. In Louisiana, police charged four girls between the ages of 13 and 15. In Tennessee, a student did this, and they were charged with making threats of mass violence on school property. It was just a joke.
6: Right.
0: Not a defense. So if you do see one, don't share it. Don't comment. That just feeds the algorithm. Screenshot it. Tell the school. Report to local police. And tonight, tell your kids one post can come with a police record.
6: Don't do it.
0: Please,
6: not worth it.
0: Not worth it. Hey, if you haven't already, make sure that you sign up for my free newsletter. It's 5-star rated, and you can get it right now at getkim.com.
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10: A little business and a little golf. I'm Pam Puso, Fox News. President Trump is in Ireland, where he met with his Irish counterpart and the country's prime minister in Dublin. He then headed to the Irish Open, which is being held at a coastal golf club he owns.
11: It's rated one of the greatest courses in the world, and I'm very honored to have it. I built it about 22 years right on the ocean. So it's very exciting, and I'll be going there later.
10: When asked about the war in Iran, the president said he believes it will end very soon, probably after the midterm elections, and he's predicting that gas prices will

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0: Clay Travis and Buck Sexton, sound off.
1: Welcome back in, Clay and Buck. David in Ohio, you got 30 seconds. A lot of you want to weigh in on this AI thread. David, what you got for us?
2: Yeah, thanks for taking my call. I just wanted to weigh in. I've been listening to your AI debate and who's further advanced, and you rang in as China. If we're not going to do it, the Chinese will. I just came back from a business trip of a week and a half, and witnessing firsthand, I've been going there for almost 15 years. Over the past 5 years, they've become so technologically advanced, and particularly within this past year, it's totally startling and amazing. And we had some debates within our company, willing to wager that without question, the Chinese, if we don't beat them to the punch on this, we're likely to be ruled by them within my lifetime. And I'm in my 50s.
3: Thanks
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9: Fox News, I'm Carmen Roberts. President Trump visits Ireland to meet with officials and attend the Irish Open at his golf course, but touches a nerve when he comments on one topic. Fox's Alex Hogan.
10: The president wading into one of Ireland's most politically sensitive questions, telling the press he would love to see Irish reunification.
9: The president talked about many other issues, including the war with Iran, saying that he believes it will end after the midterm elections.
11: They're trying to hold out as long as they can to complicate the election.
9: Saudi Arabia shuts down a crucial oil export pipeline after a series of attacks the kingdom says came from Iraq. And the CEO of Anthropic calls for slower AI development after a former employee raised worldwide alarm saying AI could kill all of humanity by the end of the decade. 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
18: A pleasant forecast as we finish up this Saturday afternoon. High temperature at 74. Partly sunny, north winds at 10 to 15. For tonight, low temperature 54 degrees. We may see a few showers around the region by daybreak tomorrow morning. High on Sunday, 68 with an east wind. Better chance of rain developing Sunday night into Monday. From the Storm Center at Kettledan TV, I'm meteorologist Brian Karstens.
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Welcome back in. We will be back for the final hour. We'll take your calls, 800-282-2882. I have used AI to dive into the jury question that many of you asked that we talked about earlier in the program. How did it end up being 9 women, 3 men? What are the procedures for selecting

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1: The race for open U.S. Senate seats in Texas and Michigan are heating up ahead of the midterm elections in November. Senator Tim Scott joins Fox's Saturday in America to weigh in.
2: In order for us to protect America, we have to elect sane, competent people who love the America that we are, not the America they want us to be. They're trying to change the very DNA of our country.
1: In Texas, Democratic State Representatives James Tallarico is facing Texas Attorney General Ken Paxton. In Michigan, Democratic Abdul El-Sayed faces Republican former Congressman Mike Rogers. Well, many Americans are having their lives destroyed by scammers seeking to steal their life savings. The Trump administration is fighting back, and U.S. Attorney for the District of Columbia, Jeanine Pirro, joined Fox's Saturday in America to talk about cyber scams and a new task force she created.
3: The Scam Center Strike Force is a strike force that I created about a year ago, and it's focused on the fact that Americans are losing, according to the State Department, up to $12 billion a year to cyber fraud and these scam centers, which are mainly in Southeast Asia.
1: Pirro announced this week that her office retrieved $50 million from a scam marketplace system in China. Russian strikes across Ukraine have killed at least 8 civilians and wounded dozens, according to Ukrainian officials. Attacks hit residential areas in southern Ukraine, where a high-rise apartment building was badly damaged. More deaths were reported in eastern Ukraine. The attacks come as Russia intensifies its missile and drone campaign ahead of winter. Meanwhile, Vladimir Putin warned that deploying European troops to Ukraine would mean direct conflict with Russia. I'm Jane Fergus. This is Fox.
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8: A pleasant forecast as we finish up this Saturday afternoon. High temperature at 74. Partly sunny, north winds at 10 to 15. For tonight, low temperature 54 degrees. We may see a few showers around the region by daybreak tomorrow morning. High on Sunday, 68 with an east wind. Better chance of rain developing Sunday night into Monday. From the Storm Center at Kendall Dan TV, I'm meteorologist Brian Karstens.
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10: Hey, it's Markley Van Camp and Robbins.
11: Just a heads up, this is a replay.
12: I thought I'd heard this before.
10: Sometimes you don't remember. It's all fresh.
12: Yeah. I don't know much about it.
13: Wow. How is that possible?
12: I have no idea.
13: Yeah. We'll be getting to that. Also, big convention this week.
12: Mm-hmm.
13: You know what I'm talking about?
12: I do.
13: What's that?
12: The Republican convention in Dallas?
13: Oh, I was talking about the socialists in Chicago.
12: Oh, that one too. Yeah, that's that's a big one too.
13: That is hilarious.
12: That's interesting you bring that up. Yeah, they do it at the same time.
13: Yeah, we'll get into that too. A lot of people over the weekend still talking about the whole Clancy trial.
12: Oh, man, no kidding.
13: People are divided on that
12: one. You know, I have never seen a time like this in my life where a woman killed three of her children.
13: Yes.
12: And how divided the country is as to whether she should be absolved of it because of mental illness or convicted because she killed three of her kids.
13: Yeah.
12: I have never seen this split before. It's remarkable.
13: Well, one of the things that's controversial, I know, but people brought it up online and different women were saying, well, you have to understand the percentage of women that have had an abortion. Mm. And that skews an attitude as far as life. I know, it's dark.
12: It's so dark. Mm.
13: But there's so many different things that play into it. And then there's the social contagion of what's happening on TikTok, on a lot of different social media platforms.
12: And some guy called me out on social media saying, blank you, you're not a woman. You don't get to decide whether, you know, and I'm like, okay. What does that have to do with anything? I can't have an opinion on it?
13: No. That's crazy.
12: You nut.
13: Yeah, that's the guy that also says, well, when it comes to, say, late-term abortion, well, I'm a man. I really don't have a say.
12: Right. Yeah, you don't have an opinion?
13: Then you're really not a man, then.
12: Well, what the hell? You got an opinion.
14: That's also a guy who has a very good relationship with his wife's boyfriend.
13: Yeah.
14: Well, so.
13: Yeah. Well said.
12: Yeah, I checked his social media page, and it was everything you thought it would be.
13: Yeah, of course. Yeah. Who asked Trump for the pardon?
14: Yeah, the lawyer, Kevin Reddington. I mean, Trump couldn't actually pardon
12: no,
14: her.
12: No, he can't. It's not a federal crime.
14: But, yeah, he was on Good Morning America, and little George Stephanopoulos says, hey, what's next for Lindsey?
12: Okay.
15: I'd like to say that perhaps Donald Trump, who felt compelled to speak out about this case, may very well, Mr. President, I would hope that you would consider this young lady, the type of person she is, what she's been through, and consider a pardon.
12: Did he drop out of high school?
14: He's been doing this a long time.
12: You learn that stuff early on, right? The presidential pardons. It's not a federal crime.
13: Or maybe he actually knows and is playing that for social media. Who knows?
14: Well, yeah, this guy is really just drunk on the social media fame. I mean, he had women coming up to him thanking him for standing up for women. It's like, wait a minute, standing up for women means defending or saying that it's no big deal if you kill your three children?
13: Yes.
14: That's defending women? Are you high?
13: It's wild.
12: That's where it is, man. I'm telling you. That's exactly where it is.
13: It is. And then, do you see what was going on in the UK over the weekend?
14: Oh, yeah.
13: With the migrant boats?
12: Yeah, they've had enough.
13: They have had enough. People are now standing up because this was a different area that these boats were coming into. And Bev Turner, who is a part of GB News, was talking about this. I think this was an interview with Daily Wire, talking about finally people have had enough and set
16: the picture. This issue is huge in the UK. It's been going on for years now. We have tens of thousands of illegal migrants that turn up every year in the UK. Now, the Labour government would say that we're doing a better job of turning boats back around. The numbers are down. We actually have a 7-year low in terms of the numbers of people arriving. But what happened this week, which is unprecedented, was the number of British men who turned out to say no. Enough. These are people who feel they're not listened to. They were dressed in black. They had balaclavas on. And it was, honestly, as a Brit, it was remarkable to see because it feels like this is the start of people rising up and saying no more.
13: Yes.
14: The liberals in the UK will put a stop to this very quickly. You know, they want to contextualize the migrant rape crisis. But, you know, when it comes to people defending their homes, we're not doing that.
13: Oh, I know. I know, but like one dude that was there, because they all are coming out, you know, it's night, and you got these boats, you know, coming in, and this guy is just saying to the cops.
17: On the south coast of England, not Dover, Portsmouth, Weymouth, Poole, Brighton. Enough of this. Get out of your houses. Get down to Portsmouth, Eastney. This is Portsmouth. The migrants are coming in. Are there counter-terrorism police speaking to any of these men? We know the Iranians are sending them in. We know ISIS is sending them in. We know Boko Haram is sending them in. We know that all of these terrorist organizations are using this lack of common sense.
13: I edited that part, just in case you know there was an F word there.
12: No, boy.
13: Yeah.
17: You have no idea who these people are. You have no idea what crimes they've committed. You have no idea what their intentions are. 3 days ago, an Iraqi migrant raped a 12-year-old girl in Southampton. You all know that. You all know that. Is your worth enough? for you to be part of this.
13: Yeah, talking to the cops. Mm-hmm. Like, and what, you're going to get in our way? Mm-hmm. You got to be kidding me. So then Bev Turner in that interview talked about this police confronting protesters.
16: Normally we see migrants arrive from France into Dover in Kent. It's been a very tried and tested route. It isn't particularly far, maybe 30 yeah. miles or so. What we saw over the weekend, which is the first time this has happened, is migrants arriving in Portsmouth. So this just shows a change of approach from the people traffickers and the migrants arriving. It's a much longer route, but they only have to go halfway, because then guess what? The British Border Force go out in their lifeboats and pick these people up, because once they're in the water, nobody will stop them. The French won't stop them once they're in the water. That is the rule of the French police. If a migrant is already in the water, the French police back off and they let them go. Unreal. If they're in the water on our side, we go and we rescue them.
13: You go rescue them.
12: Yeah. Well, they're in the water.
14: Yeah, well, that's actually code for the French say, not my problem anymore.
13: Yeah.
14: Fun. We don't want to deal with it.
13: For the Brits, it's, you talk about toxic empathy.
14: Yeah.
13: Oh my gosh, she goes on.
16: So this is what's making people absolutely furious. It's an incredibly safe route now. And what we saw at the weekend was the first time that British men, predominantly men, but actually not all men, galvanized and they came together, they organized. The police didn't have any idea this was going to happen, and that is very unusual. Normally they would get an inkling via social media, maybe on a Telegram chat or something. They didn't. And so these men, we think probably a couple of hundred, maybe more, turned up and they blocked the road. There's one road in and out of this particular area where this beach is, and they lay on the road because guess what? There were three luxury coaches ready to pick up these migrants.
13: Unreal. Yeah.
16: There was tents there. There was tracksuits provided, clean clothes. They were waiting for them. They were ready for them. So the idea that this was a surprise is clearly for the birds.
13: The people in charge, that's treason against your own country.
14: Yeah. I like that they're turning the left's own antics, you know, or tactics over. It's sort of the Uno reverse thing where they're laying in the road. Usually that's the climate change nuts.
12: Right, yeah.
13: The Uno reverse. Yes. That's hilarious.
12: I like that.
13: Yeah. Never heard that before. It's pretty funny. So, yeah, we'll get to more on that a little bit later. As we mentioned, big socialist conference going on in Chicago, which is so fitting. And you have a clip from this, David?
14: It's a dork fest called Socialism 2026 going on. Stu Smith has been following this. And listen to how it opened up as they were going over the ground rules.
13: Okay.
18: Even and especially if you are not someone who typically opts to wear a mask, we thank you for respecting our policy and helping us to enact a compassionate and collective approach to holding a large-scale gathering during a time where COVID is spiking and other airborne illnesses are rampant.
13: Hold on a second. Is this 2021 or is this today?
14: This is 2026. Yeah.
13: Oh, my goodness. And that gets applause?
12: Of course.
13: Of course. Okay.
18: Finally, as part of our community safety approach to the conference, badge checkers are assigned to each conference session. We rely on responsible comrades to fill the role and appreciate their help with making the conference a safe and successful event.
13: I forget. And then I was surprised by the comrades line again.
12: Yeah.
13: Oh, gosh.
18: If you are asked for your badge at the door, it may be a little bit jarring, and we understand that. But please know that our badge checkers are integrated into our larger community safety plans, which is a necessary aspect of holding a large left-wing conference without relying on carceral means.
14: Dude, what's crazy about it is that these guys are of the ilk who are the most dangerous dorks in America. Because these guys are nerds. And if the socialist movement was just based off of these people, they would be laughed out of the room. But the problem is that because within the ranks there are esteemed university professors and master's degree holders who put out stupid articles about, you know, toxic masculinity and the Lion King or something like that.
13: Sure.
14: Whatever.
13: Yeah.
14: But they actually influence people with power. And, I mean, it is actually dangerous what these people represent. Because, you know, we kind of laughed at the whole trans thing like 10, 11, 12 years ago. And then all of a sudden we're like, whoa, hold on a second. We're actually like normalizing this for kids?
13: Exactly.
14: Okay. That's the wake-up call, at least for me.
13: Is like, oh, yeah.
14: Take this stuff seriously, as goofy and funny as it is.
13: Well, and of course, mock it.
19: And if you're, you know, a birthing person, we want to respect you and your rights, whoever that might be.
12: Chest feeders.
20: Oh, I forgot about chest feeders.
12: But did they do a land acknowledgement, by the way, David?
14: I bet they did, but I'm not aware.
12: Too. Okay, all right.
19: This is the land that the Bears used to be on, but they couldn't take it, so they moved to Indiana. There's just a lot going on today. We'll get to it all in the five stories we're watching straight ahead right here.
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0: A pleasant forecast as we finish up this Saturday afternoon. High temperature at 74. Partly sunny, north winds at 10 to 15. For tonight, low temperature 54 degrees. We may see a few showers around the region by daybreak tomorrow morning. High on Sunday, 68 with an east wind. Better chance of rain developing Sunday night into Monday. From the Storm Center at Kibbledan TV, I'm meteorologist Brian Karstens.
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13: All right. The Markley Van Camp and Robin Show. Jamie Markley, David Van Camp, Scott Robbins, and the five stories we're watching today.
2: One, two,
14: right, number five,
2: three, four, five.
14: Lindsey Clancy's attorney, Kevin Reddington, is asking President Donald Trump to pardon his client. The president can't, though, because it's not a federal case. Number four, investigators are looking into whether an Illinois mother's killing of her two-year-old son may have any connection to the Lindsey Clancy murder trial. Officials say that she was deeply invested in the Clancy trial.
13: Oh, it's so disturbing.
14: It is.
12: Well, man. We talked about this as being potentially a real problem, yes.
14: Number three, President Trump posted numerous memes on social media, and the internet is freaking out about it. Mainstream media no different. Appearing in one to propose renaming the state of New Mexico to New America.
12: That's so great.
14: Which I don't like that because New America or because New Mexico implies at least that it's better than Mexico. It's like, yeah, we didn't like old Mexico, so we made a new one and it's better.
12: They should add improved to it.
14: Yeah, new and improved.
12: New and improved.
13: I think it was ABC that actually said something like, this is something, though, he can't do.
12: Oh, God. It's like, just ridiculous people.
13: The trolling never ends, man.
12: Lighten up, Lester.
14: Number two and number one is sort of like a good news, bad news situation. But number two, Iran is down to about 5 weeks' worth of oil, meaning next month could break the regime financially. Like, they're talking about just a matter of weeks. However, number one, Brent, the international oil benchmark, touched $99 a barrel today after Saudi Arabia reported an attack on energy assets that caused temporary pauses in operations.
12: Yep.
13: I also heard a report where Russia has run out of gas at like 70% of their gas stations. Then it gets, replenished, but people are all over the place trying to get gas. Yeah, it feels like an inflection point for the entire world where we're at right now.
14: Yeah,
13: it really does.
12: I agree.
14: So those are the top five stories that we're watching today, Scott.
12: Download the Prize Picks app today. 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
13: A lot of people upset about the Michigan, West Michigan game.
12: Oh, yeah.
13: I don't know that I can remember the last time I heard so many people talk about a college football game this early in the season.
14: Yeah.
13: But it was that whole thing with time running out. And
3: Underwood, 5 seconds left. Underwood's going to toss it towards the end zone, into the crowd, and out of bounds. Time expires. It's the attack from the MAC. Western Michigan sends shockwaves across the college football world. And one stunner. They take down the Wolverines 12-7.
4: The previous play is under further review.
13: Uh-oh.
14: Yeah.
13: Uh-oh.
4: To review, there's 1 second remaining in the game. Third what? Down.
3: Deep drop. Going to unload it towards the end zone. Into the crowd.
13: Buchanan
3: is caught.
13: No.
3: J.J. Buchanan. Touchdown. A miracle.
13: Okay.
12: The attack from the MAC didn't happen.
13: No.
12: He wrote that one down, didn't he?
13: So you see the clock go to zero.
12: Yes.
13: With the ball still in the air. How could it be overturned?
12: I don't know.
13: There is a different clock.
14: Yeah. There's the official game clock. that is not necessarily synced to what you see on the scoreboard or what you see on television. And that's why you'll hear, you know, reset the game clock to whatever periodically throughout different football games, because they don't have the right time. They don't have the official time on there. So I think they got it right, but man, that's tough.
13: Okay, that whole thing, and so you resync it, right? Why, if it's still not the same time? It doesn't make any sense. People can say whatever they want. You know, in the end, they get the right call. People are going to think that crap is rigged.
14: Oh, yeah, completely, and I get it.
13: I do, too.
12: Boy, for the guys that took Western Michigan, though.
13: It's a
12: Waiting
13: terrible
12: for that big
13: look.
12: Payday. I think it's a terrible look, too. I thought it was awful. Once I looked at it, I'm like, you got to be kidding me.
13: Oh, my gosh.
12: This is terrible.
13: Yeah. And that was the thing. Again, going to different places. Did you see that game?
12: Oh, yeah, everywhere.
13: Like, yeah, I saw what happened there at the end.
14: Yeah, I did.
13: Didn't look good.
14: The students storming the field. I'm like, guys, this is not a storm the field moment, okay?
13: Oh, my goodness.
14: Your team still got embarrassed.
13: Yes.
12: Yeah.
13: Yeah, I mean, not too many Michigan fans that felt great about that.
12: Well, no, you schedule them the first game, so you're going to obliterate them. That's why you do it.
13: Yeah, that was
12: Western Michigan
13: ago.
12: Gets the big payday, and you know,
13: was it at Appalachia State?
12: Yeah,
14: yeah.
13: They beat Michigan, you know, years and years ago with one of the great calls of all time. But yeah, I think about so many young people have no idea of 9/11, and that's a head scratcher. It'd be the same people that would storm the field after a win like that. They just don't freaking get it,
14: right? Yeah.
12: We took a survey. 75% of the people who still have no knowledge of 9/11.
13: Yes. That would just go par for the course, wouldn't it? Yeah. So a left-wing activist called Hakeem Jeffries a monkey?
14: Yeah.
12: Yeah.
13: We got to get to that.
12: Yeah.
13: Jeez, man. And then there's a governor candidate in Ohio that's a little bit drunky.
14: Yeah, that's what it sounds like.
13: Got to get to that. And then a flashback to James Tallarico wanting to throw the Trumpster in prison.
12: Oh, boy.
13: And a round of What's Your Story? All coming up right here.

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1: 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You need a party that's going to push back across the board.
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2: Fox News, I'm Carmen Roberts. A new battlefield is forming in the Middle East between the Iranian-backed Houthis and Saudi Arabia as President Trump visits Ireland. In Dublin, he praised growing cooperation between the U.S. and Ireland as trade, not war, takes center stage.
3: Our relationship with you is fantastic, actually, fantastic. And despite what you did to us on trade, you know what I'm talking about.
2: And he was talking about...
3: You took all of our medical companies. We got to get a couple of them back. You people did very well. You fleeced us, but that's okay.
2: However, the president said Iran was probably responsible for an aerial attack on Saudi Arabia that shut down a key oil pipeline. And Mississippi police arrest a man in the death of a black woman found hanging from a tree last month. 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
12: A pleasant forecast as we finish up this Saturday afternoon. High temperature at 74. Partly sunny, north winds at 10 to 15. For tonight, low temperature 54 degrees. We may see a few showers around the region by daybreak tomorrow morning. High on Sunday, 68 with an east wind. Better chance of rain developing Sunday night into Monday. From the Storm Center at Kibble Dan TV, I'm meteorologist Brian Karstens.
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14: The Markley, Van Camp, and Robin Show. Thanks so much for being here. I'm Jamie Markley, the Gen Xer. David Van Camp, the Millennial, the Sexy Boomer. That's Scott Robbins. Okay, so you got a flashback for us, David?
15: I do. So James Tallarico, you know, this guy, he's running for Senate in Texas as a moderate Democrat, which is a lie because he's a crazy person who also hates black women. Don't ask me. Just ask his primary opponent.
14: Jasmine Crockett.
15: Jasmine Crockett. It was a racist campaign. And who am I to question a black woman? He's just about as radical as the left can get. And here's a fun flashback to 2022 when it's not just like gender ideology and stuff, but he was mad at Joe Biden for not prosecuting Trump hard enough.
14: Oh.
16: The Democratic Party is the only thing standing between this country and fascism.
14: Yet, that's so tired, man. Right, and nothing to ever back it up. Okay.
17: That's it. Here we go again.
14: Identify what fascism is, right. James.
16: Yet the most our national party leaders can muster is spineless talking points and soulless fundraising emails. Play, Mr. President, play to the fullest extent of the rules. Be brave. Be bold. Be big. Be a little less Washington and a little more Texas.
14: Oh, my God. This is 2022?
15: 2022, yes.
14: When he's talking about oil is like a cassette tape.
15: Yes.
14: It's on its way out.
15: Right.
14: Renewables. And then all of a sudden, man, I love me some gas.
15: Yeah.
14: Woo! What a joke this guy
16: is. Beat this moment before it's too late. Huh. If we've learned anything from history, it's that fascism, whether in 20th century Europe or the Jim Crow South or Putin's Russia, can't be stopped by playing nice or playing safe.
14: And you're just the kind of warrior that I'm sure so many manly men are ready to get behind in Texas. Give me a break. Jeez.
17: This can't be true. This guy.
14: The GOP's taking this serious, and they should just because of the polling.
17: Yeah, I know.
14: Ted Cruz is out there fundraising for Paxton, talking about it. Now you don't sleep on this.
15: Yeah.
14: Well, because people can get fooled all the time.
15: Oh, for sure. And with him, I mean, did you see? Tallarico's talking about how this is like a grassroots thing or whatever. It's not, man. It's a lot of Hollywood money. He was at a fundraiser with Shonda Rhimes, for crying out loud. Which makes sense because he does come across as a sexually non-threatening side character on Grey's Anatomy, so that
14: of course.
15: That part makes sense.
17: You know, that's an interesting take because it's true.
15: Yeah.
17: Yes.
14: Yeah.
17: Yeah.
14: And he would be everybody's friend for three seasons, and finally in season four he comes out.
15: Right.
14: Everybody knew it was a matter of time, and it finally happens in season four. Yeah. That sounds about right.
17: And if he's having lunch with your wife at work, you're not really worried about it. If you're having lunch with him, she should be worried about it, though.
14: Okay, moving on to Ohio.
15: Yeah.
14: This candidate, a little drunky?
15: Amy Acton. She's the Democrat running for governor of Ohio, and apparently she has a reputation for being a big, fat drunk. I didn't know this, but there was apparently a police report about her in a domestic situation because she was hammered several years ago. But that came through over the weekend, man, when she's publicly speaking, and she sounds hammered.
14: Okay. You got your hammered ears on there?
17: I do. Yeah.
14: Okay, let's go.
18: You cannot buy this state. You cannot buy Ohio. You can't buy us. You can't buy us. You can't buy us.
14: All right.
18: You can't buy us in Ohio. That is the end of this. I'm honored and privileged.
14: Okay.
17: Yeah, a nickel beer night somewhere. That's brutal. She's drunk.
15: Yes.
14: Okay, I'll just say this. She better hope that she was drunk. Because if that's sober, holy crap.
17: Well, there's a medical condition that needs to be attended to.
14: Oh, buddy.
17: Yes.
14: That's bat nuts crazy there.
17: No, I agree.
14: You better hope you were drunk. Some sort of excuse than just talking like that sober. Woo!
15: You see, over the weekend, though, they were trying to play the victim because apparently some guy, how it was initially reported was a man who had guns on him and brass knuckles lunged at her and then was arrested. Well, then you find out, and there's no video that I can find of this thing, which if it was that close to him actually doing something, then you would think there'd be video. There's cameras everywhere, especially at a political event. And I haven't really been able to find anything that shows what the campaign was claiming at the time. Now, a guy was arrested, and he did have guns on him, but he never pulled the guns. He had a taser as well, apparently. But he had his cell phone up as he was trying to, like, ask her a question or something. I don't know. And then he never got close to her. But, like,
19: we've seen this before in media.
15: Well, yeah, and I'm like, hey, man, he needs to do, like, that California senator and then plead. Then they had me on my knees
19: and my chest.
15: I mean, they didn't tell me why I was being detained or why they took my guns.
19: Chest. That's the best part of that whole thing was the chest.
17: So over the top.
19: Oh, yeah.
17: That, oh, dude. Good stuff, man.
19: That is the best. Oof. All right, Scotty, what do you got for What's Your Story?
17: Well, I just want to say something. I think the hero of the week goes to a guy by the name of Richard Olenek, 53. Owns a gun-for-hire shop in Woodland Park. Traveling aboard American Airlines Flight 618 from Dallas to Newark this last Thursday night with that guy, Arthur Lane Lundeen, went on a violent meltdown. He said, look, I don't even like to fly. He said, but I look over, and this guy looking right at me, he said, we're all going to die. The plane is going to crash. And I just kind of tipped my head back. I looked at him. I said, well, you're going to meet a couple of new friends when we land, buddy. And the guy then went on some kind of weird racial rampage with a stewardess on board and some sort of homophobic slurs that he was throwing back and forth, too. So this guy's sitting there. He said, me and my buddy just decide, okay, we've had enough. He's traveling with a retired cop. So they restrain this guy. The stewardesses get the duct tape, and this is the guy they duct taped to the seat.
15: Yeah, I saw that. I saw the photo
17: yeah,
15: of it.
17: Right. Yeah, right. Until the plane lands.
19: That's great.
17: He said, I didn't even really think about it after a while. I'm like, I've had enough of his gas. So they held him down while the stewardess, who was racial slurs were being thrown at her, duct taped him down.
19: That's hilarious.
17: And this dude's just sitting there with duct taped his hands and right up across his head, right up to where he could breathe through his mouth. And that's it. By the way, he was a realtor, and he's been dismissed from his job.
15: Yeah.
17: Apparently he was hammered.
19: I would imagine, yes.
17: People say, well, maybe they should stop serving liquor on planes. Can you do without liquor for a couple of hours?
19: Well, you just got to be very careful.
17: Right.
19: Yeah, if the people that get hammered, I mean, a lot of people just want a drink or two to relax it.
17: Right,
19: just a little bit. And most of the time, there's not a problem. But, of course,
17: you're always going to get that guy.
15: That elevation change does hit hard, though.
17: It does. You're right. Yeah.
19: Well, yeah. By the way, I had thought that the drunk candidate in Ohio was David's story. That was not his story. That was just part of the group effort. We hadn't even started What's Your Story yet.
17: Oh, I thought we already started.
19: I jumped, David, and I went to you. That's my bad, not yours.
17: Well, there's my story. Hope you liked it.
19: Well, I knew that David was also going to get to a left-wing activist calling Hakeem Jeffries a monkey.
17: Yeah.
19: And I did, like, your version of monkey buttons, putting you before David with the story. So it all seems to fit.
17: Just for the record, not my fault. Okay? Not my fault.
19: Yeah. All right, I want you to know I'm sorry from the bottom of my chest.
17: That got everything just discombobulated.
19: That just cracks me up. I was already on the hunt for that clip. So I'm like, oh, we have it somewhere, don't we?
17: I think.
19: Don't we have that somewhere?
17: I thought we did.
19: I was hoping.
20: I was forced.
19: Yes.
20: To the ground. First on my knees.
17: Yeah.
20: And then flat on my chest.
19: Yeah.
17: Chest.
15: We understand.
19: Yeah, got it.
17: Yes.
19: Okay, David, what's your story?
15: A progressive activist named Rula Jibril, not a fan of the top Democrat in the House of Representatives, Hakeem Jeffries, because apparently he doesn't hate the Jews enough.
19: Oh. Okay, roll it.
21: And what does the established Democrat Party, Hakeem Jeffrey, by name, his name is Hakeem. Hakeem in Arabic is an Arabic name, which means healer. He's not a healer. He's a divider. He is bought and paid by AIPAC monkey.
19: Ooh.
21: With all due respect, and I don't mean it in a racist way. He is just basically an errand boy.
15: Right. You went from calling him a monkey to calling him boy?
17: Aaron, yes.
15: Dang.
17: That's like, you know, didn't even fall one back. He just took two right down the middle. I mean, that's crazy.
15: I love that. No, she says, I'm not saying that in a racist way. I'm just saying that he's controlled by the Jews.
19: Exactly.
17: Right. Yeah, right.
15: Oh, my gosh.
19: So, basically, she's saying, I'm not insulting him for being black because I can't do that, but I will insult him for being, quote, owned by the Jews.
15: Yes.
19: Because that's okay in my party right now.
15: Yes.
17: Yeah.
19: Man, that's insane.
17: Dang.
19: Can you imagine a Republican stating that same crap?
15: Remember the what year would that have been? Was that 2018 maybe, or several years ago? Ron DeSantis was running for governor the first time, and he was running against Andrew Gillum, which, man, bullet dodged there because Gillum turned out to be a crackhead.
19: Oh yeah,
15: like literally a crackhead.
19: Mm-hmm.
15: And he was on Fox, and he said, you know, we can't let the left monkey up the state. And, you know, it's sort of an awkward phrasing, but immediately media is like, oh, because Andrew Gillum's black, he's saying you can't black up the state? What? It's like, no, man, Ron DeSantis is just kind of awkward off the cuff, especially at that time. And right. Everybody watching knew what he meant. It's exactly. Kind of like you saying monkey buttons. It's like, you know, you just hitting buttons.
19: Yeah, the
15: like.
19: First time, Scott, just because it was a history of you panicking, if there was not audio coming through somewhere, so you would just start hitting random buttons.
17: Yes.
19: Then the whole thing would be screwed up, and you would have to really study, like, okay, what button did you hit here? Because then it would, like, turn off three different things instead of one. So, yeah, I don't know where it came from one day. I'm just like, you can't go monkey buttons on that. Just like a monkey just randomly hitting buttons all over the place.
17: Right, and the visual is good. And people took advantage of that, and next thing you know, there's me being portrayed as a monkey at the board. Yes. Well, and that just goes on and on and on.
19: David's AI rendering of that was incredible.
17: Yes, David started the trend, and people have picked up on it since then, David.
15: That's appreciate amazing. That very I much. Love our listeners, man.
17: Yeah.
19: Because you saw him go,
15: My kids love that video, too.
17: Yeah, well, I'm very popular with the kids now.
19: Oh, my gosh.
17: My own cartoon.
19: Is that good? For my story... You know, I get thrown off, too, because you come back after Labor Day, and you're thinking sort of like it's a Monday, but it's Tuesday.
17: Right.
19: So it's not Mashup Monday.
17: I know.
19: I'm kind of like, oh, what's the song? Oh, yeah, it's not Mashup Monday, because that would have been yesterday. So I brought song in, and I think David's really going to enjoy this. You might, Scott. I'm not sure.
17: Okay.
19: I know you both have great affection for Carrie Underwood.
17: Yeah.
19: Of course, football theme kicking off this week. Mm-hmm. We'll be seeing Carrie Underwood. She surprised some fans with a cover of a band you wouldn't expect her to cover. And that would be one Limp Bizkit. And she edits herself, takes out the curse words from Break Stuff.
17: Oh, man.
19: You ready to enjoy?
17: Yeah, I think so.
19: Okay.

0: It's just one of those things.
1: And she edits. And I'm like, okay, this may not translate to audio that great, but if you're at that show, you know that's great.
2: It's
1: fun.
2: It's a blast.
1: Yes.
3: That's cool.
1: This is good stuff.
3: I'm good with it.
1: Okay. All right. Got to get to a news update. And then people are saying it was a woman swinging a stick versus someone with a spatula. Who wins? We got Nimrods in the news and that news update next.

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3: A pleasant forecast as we finish up this Saturday afternoon. High temperature at 74. Partly sunny, north winds at 10 to 15. For tonight, low temperature 54 degrees. We may see a few showers around the region by daybreak tomorrow morning. High on Sunday, 68 with an east wind. Better chance of rain developing Sunday night into Monday. From the Storm Center at Kendall Dan TV, I'm meteorologist Brian Karstens.
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5: News update, David Van Camp.
6: Well, the end times are approaching. ChatGPT 6 Astra. New program has successfully solved all 48 levels of the I Am Not a Robot challenge. The CAPTCHA stuff, identifying which of these has a bridge or a stop sign in it, whatever. They're getting around all of it.
5: Wow.
7: Well, I figured they would eventually. You know, they're gonna figure something out that gets around it. Yeah. That's what criminals do.
5: All right, we got to get to Nimrod. Speaking of criminals.
8: When the going gets tough.
9: Damn it, this is too hard.
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9: I love the poorly educated.
5: All right. Nimrod's in the News. We go to SoCal at an In-N-Out restaurant where 53-year-old Antonietta Sanchez, she was threatening workers with this large baseball bat-sized wooden stick, big old stick. And no one knows why. Somebody said she thought her order was taking too long. Another person described her as a high-level tweaker. That's when this 20-year-old college student named Luca Opperman saw all this going on from his car at the drive-thru. And he's like, okay, I'm taking action. She's threatening all these people. He goes through the window like Spider-Man, grabs a spatula, confronts the woman. I've seen the video. She's like, point the stick at him, get away from me. But she kept threatening the employees. So he pulled off what he calls a shoulder drop maneuver. Just like drop, boom! And disarmed her.
7: Oh, wow. Well,
5: he is a former gymnast and a rugby player. So, yeah, I mean, there's training for that.
7: Good on those, yeah.
5: Is it Antonietta? Is that her name? I don't know how you pronounce that. Booked on suspicious of felony vandalism and brandishing a weapon. On social media, Lucas said, "This was me. I'm not the proudest of this, but I had to defend the employees."

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2: Game three of the 2026 football season has arrived. And for South Dakota State, it's an opportunity to get right, as the Jacks, who trailed by just 2 points in the fourth quarter at FBS Northwestern last week, could not overcome a slew of miscues. And today, the second-ranked Jackrabbits return home, aiming to get back on track. And today, they welcome in a Division I foe, a new Division I foe at that, the Chargers of New Haven University. It's the Beef Bowl from Dana J. Dykeo Stadium in Brookings, also Jacks in black. I'm Brent Bowen. I'm joined alongside Scotty Quaz and Al Bahi. Last week, Northwestern handed South Dakota State a 34-18 loss at Evanston, dominating the bookends of the game. A couple big plays early in the game, and then a couple explosives late to pull away. But this Jackrabbit program, really, no matter who they're lining up against, they expect to win. But guys, if you break down last week's game, SDSU still did a lot of great things. That final score really does not indicate the type of game and the type of battle that it was. And you still have to feel really good about where this team is at heading into game three.
3: Eden, what midway through that fourth quarter, having that opportunity to drive and get into scoring position to make it a one possession game. But everybody walked away feeling like, missed opportunity was kind of the headline of that story. And then also the red zone appearances. Get into the red zone, but settle, if you will, for field goals, not touchdowns. Those were another big takeaway. And this is the opportunity to, we heard from Dan Jackson at halftime, we're going to line up and we are going to run the ball. And what they do, they lined up and they ran the football. Josiah Johnson was kind of a beast, and of course that big touchdown. And Jack's fans showed up in attendance wise. It was fantastic, the environment there. And again, you're on the shores of Lake Michigan. You're a great picturesque scene, but boy, what an opportunity that would have. That would have certainly looked good on the stat sheet with that win over Northwestern.
4: You know, and Scotty, to your point about the red zone trips, Eric Eisen's offensive coordinator, the standard that they have in game is they

0: want to score a touchdown at least 66% of the time, right? So that was a failure last week, and they know that. And so that's going to be definitely an area to improve on tonight, next Saturday night going forward. They fell short of that mark a year ago as well, so it's really going to be a point of emphasis, I think, for Eric Eisness and the Jackrabbit offense.
1: Well, to your point, they were 1 of 7. I don't think that's 67%. So.
2: Al, the Jacks are heavy favorites today, but it'll still be interesting to see how this group responds after last week.
0: Well, and Dan Jackson in his press conference earlier this week was pleased with how the team responded after they got the Brookings. He said, you know, our leaders, our veteran guys, and he mentioned Quentin Christensen, John Pika, Chase Mason, the guys that you would expect. He said their messaging to our young guys has been on target. They've stepped up. They've taken responsibility. They know that game is over. It's in the past. And, hey, it was time to get back to work this week. Let's get back on the field Saturday night and see how good we can really be. Brian Bergstrom talked about how his defense played well for 90% of the game. It was just a big play at the beginning, the two-play drive on the opening series for Northwestern gets them in the end zone, and then the big run at the end of the game. He said, you take the middle part of that game, and our defense belonged on that field with Northwestern. They know that they could have won that game.
1: In hindsight 2020, he said, we would have had the same calls. We had the right call. It was just a misperformance by someone on the field in the assignment. So, again, the best quote from Brian Bergstrom this week we heard was, the best way to move on is just move on.
0: Yeah.
1: So he channeled a little Yogi Berra this week.
2: Well, South Dakota State will have the opportunity to move on against New Haven out of the Northeastern Conference, who fell last week to Stonehill College. 21-3 was the final. And guys, South Dakota State, they're at home each of the next 3 weeks. Really just a good opportunity to get a win streak rolling heading into the thick of the Valley schedule in October.
1: Well, the student athletes, they're going to be ready to go. They'll embrace that. I think our fans got to pace themselves. Our fans got to get in shape here to play 3 games at home, to show up for 3 games in a row. We're going to head into some hunting and harvest seasons there. Those are always good. But then we're in the meat of the Valley. When we start talking about Valley football games at home, we're watching what Youngstown is doing to Duquesne today. And Brunsgard, Bo Brunsgard scored again yet?
2: Has he scored a 9th touchdown?
1: He's
2: he had 7 in the first half and then another
1: so far.
2: One in the second.
1: We're watching USD over here kind of take it to Eastern Washington as well down at the Dakota Dome. So those are there's some teams that are ramping up. They're winning some games. They're scoring a lot of points. We're going to need fans here as well as the student athletes for those 3 straight home
2: games.
1: Don't
2: forget about Illinois State, is a favorite at FBS Northern Illinois today. Southern Illinois expects to be a playoff team despite North Dakota State still a very competitive Missouri Valley Football Conference in 2026. And it's a tough matchup next week for South Dakota State, taking on top 10 Youngstown State. They'll be here at 6 p.m. for the Dairy Drive, also a whiteout at Dana J. Dykow Stadium. And the homestand concludes the final Saturday in September. Eastern Illinois, the Panthers will be in Brookings. But first, South Dakota State will battle New Haven, first ever meeting between these two programs. And as our Jackrabbit Tailgate Show continues, a look at the rest of the Missouri Valley Football Conference and what they're doing this week, and a look at what else is happening in the football championship subdivision. It's coming up, 6 p.m. kick to the Jackrabbits and the Chargers from Brookings. This is Jackrabbit football from Learfield.
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2: Welcome back to Brookings and more of our Jackrabbit Tailgate Show. South Dakota State and New Haven doing battle. Pair of 1-1 teams meeting in Brookings for the Beef Bowl. As South Dakota State, a season-opening win over Stetson 2 weeks back, a loss to Northwestern. New Haven, a win in week one, then a loss last week to Stonehill. The Chargers make their way over to the Midwest in front of a big crowd tonight at Dana Judi-Cow Stadium. Here's what else is happening this week in the Missouri Valley Football Conference. It's brought to you by Wiffles Hybrids. When you plant Wiffles, you're not just choosing superior seed corn. You're making a statement. One that says staying independent, staying family-owned means something on your farm. So make your choice. Plant your independence. Plant Wiffles. Jackrabbits and the Chargers going at it today in Brookings. Elsewhere in the conference, South Dakota down in Vermilion, handling Eastern Washington. Coyotes lead at 41-23. With a minute and a half left to go in the contest. USD was up 10-3 right before the end of the half. Then a long touchdown put them up two scores, and USD has been in control throughout the second half. So the Eagles, who defeated Northern Iowa in Cheney last week, take on another Missouri Valley Football Conference foe this week in South Dakota, and the Eagles will fall short this time around. Coyotes 2-0 start, defeated Northern Colorado 38-23 last week in Greeley. For the first 2 weeks of the season, Austin Majeski, their redshirt freshman quarterback, 8 passing touchdowns, no interceptions. Today, did throw his first pick, but had 245 yards and 3 touchdowns through the air. Charles Beer Jr., also 138 rushing yards, 2 touchdowns for USD in the victory. Coyotes will go to 3-0, take on a very good Boise State team next week. In Youngstown, Ohio, the Penguins lead Duquesne 56-10 through three quarters. Bo Brunkard, the Walter Payton Award winner from last year, returning to Youngstown State for his senior season. Penguins will be in Brookings next weekend for a 6 o'clock kick for the Dairy Drive. Brunkard with 7 first-half touchdowns, 6 through the air, 1 on the ground, added another touchdown in the third quarter, and he's been pulled from this game with the Penguins up by 46. The most talented offensive player in the football championship subdivision has brought Youngstown State to the playoffs this year. Should be a playoff team again this year. And Youngstown's offense looking very dangerous against Duquesne, who is led by none other than Carson Camp. Yes, he's still in college quarterbacking FCS teams. Camp was with Southeastern Louisiana last year. Of course, started his career at the University of South Dakota, is now at Duquesne. But the Dukes struggling through their first two games on the verge of falling to 0-2. Northern Iowa is 0-1. This week they are hosting Drake, and it is all Panthers in that one. Final 2 minutes, Panthers lead at 56-14. UNI outscoring Drake 28-0 in the second half. Panthers will go to 1-1, but they are at Iowa next week. Illinois State is on the road at Northern Illinois. 6 p.m. kick from DeKalb. Redbirds top 5 in the poll. They only dropped because Tarleton State went to Bowling Green and got an FBS win last week. But the Redbirds looking very strong through 2 weeks. Handled Western Illinois 41-10 at Macomb last Saturday. But today really feels like the first test for this Redbird squad, and we're going to see what they're truly all about. As Illinois State at an FBS team, Northern Illinois making the move from the MAC to the Mountain West, but the Huskies did not look good in week one. 40-point loss at Iowa last week, but Illinois State is a favorite. It's really tough to gauge either of those teams. Northern Illinois just playing a really good Iowa team in the top 25 of the FBS, and Illinois State taking on an NAI program and then a Western team that has struggled for quite some years. Indiana State is at Eastern Illinois, 6 p.m. kick in Charleston, Illinois. The Sycamores aiming to avoid an 0-3 start. Eastern Illinois went to Murray State in week one, got a win to take on another Valley team this week in Indiana State. Speaking of Murray State, they're at home today, hosting Valparaiso out of the Pioneer League. 6 p.m. kick in Murray, Kentucky. Racers are 0-2, dropped the road contest at Middle Tennessee State last week. It is the War for the Wheel down in Carbondale, Southern Illinois and SEMO at 6 o'clock. It's the home opener for Southern Illinois, who bounced back from a week one loss at West Florida by defeating Samford 22-18 in Birmingham last Thursday. SEMO, Southern Illinois, always a very fun rivalry. The Red Hawks over there in Cape Girardeau, the Salukis in Carbondale, not too far apart. SEMO's not looked great through 2 weeks. A loss last week at Iowa State, a close win at Indiana State in week one. But won't matter for SEMO if they can go on the road and take down their rivals. And then lastly, North Dakota, ranked at number 6 in the poll. They are at Portland State. 9 p.m. kick out west. Portland's a very sneaky, tough game for North Dakota. Portland State a couple weeks back pushed top 10 UC Davis in the season opener. Vikings were actually up 21 at the half before the Aggies rallied back to win. So that will not be an easy game for UND, who has two blowout wins at home to begin the season at the Alera Center. Quick spinner on the top 10 of the FBS. Number 1, Montana State, has looked as dominant as ever through 2 weeks. Clearly looked like the best team in the country right now. They are at FBS Nevada tonight. That's a 9:30 kick in Reno, and the Bobcats are actually a favorite in that game. Talked about the Illinois State game at Northern Illinois and how the Redbirds are favorites. Same thing here with the Bobcats. Number 3, Montana. They are 2-0. They're 21 at the half against Utah Tech. Number 4, Tarleton State, is at McNeese State. 6 p.m. kick there tonight. Number 7, UC Davis, is on the road at FBS SMU. Top 20 in the country. 3 p.m. kick. Mustangs are up 21 in the second quarter. Rhode Island, 31-10 win today over Elon. And number 9, Lehigh, defeated 2-0 William & Mary, 44-14. That scores around the Valley. We'll keep you posted as tonight's broadcast continues. It is the Beef Bowl tonight. We'll speak with a couple of representatives about the Beef Bowl as our Jack Rabbit Tailgate Show continues. South Dakota State and New Haven, 6 p.m. kick in Brookings. Lots of coverage leading into that kickoff. Jack's trying to go to 2-1 after last week's loss. Stay tuned as you're listening to Jack Rabbit Football from Learfield.
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15: This is Tyler Merriam, and you're listening to Jackrabbit Football on Kello. Welcome back to Dana J. Dykal Stadium and more of our tailgate show. South Dakota State playing host to New Haven tonight in the Beef Bowl. I'm Tyler Merriam. It's great to have you with us. And let's hear from a couple of individuals from other entities who are partnering with SDSU, and they have for a long time with the Beef Bowl. Let's start with Jason Long, the Director of Agribusiness for First Bank and Trust. He is based out of Garrettson. Jason, thanks for joining us. And let's talk a little about this relationship, South Dakota State and First Bank and Trust. 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
16: Yeah, First Bank and Trust is proud to partner with Jackrabbit Athletics, the college, and really support this event, which, you know, is just an appreciation event for the hardworking farmers and ranchers of South Dakota.
15: When we talk about First Bank and Trust and SDSU and the relationship, I mean, this is something highlighted by the arena, of course, but this has been going on for more than a century.
16: Yeah, and we're proud. You know, this year we're going to have over 2,000 people. From the ticket standpoint, and it's a great way to give back to the community, as well as just the historical donations and the close partnership between First Bank and Trust and SDSU.
15: Now, you're so focused on the agricultural side of things and the customer service. I know that's something that's very important to you and your team.
16: Yeah, very. You know, we recognize the hard work they do and the efforts they pour into this industry, and it's very rewarding, just from a standpoint of we get a lot out of this as well. Outside of that, yeah, we are blessed to stand next to a lot of great producers, from both the farming and ranching side and also the agribusiness side.
15: And that's part of what's so unique about tonight and so much fun. You get to bring a lot of folks who maybe don't get a chance to come out to games and help them celebrate and give them the proper due that they deserve.
16: Yes, this is just a great way to honor them and their efforts.
15: Thank you, Jason. And now let's look to the South Dakota Beef Industry Council and the executive director, John Dilworth, also alongside. John, this is a perfect opportunity to take a step back. And for those that aren't aware, what exactly is the South Dakota Beef Industry Council and what are some of the things that it does for so many folks in this area and beyond?
17: Yeah, so the South Dakota Beef Industry Council has been around for a long time. We are the promotion, education, and research arm for all beef farmers and ranchers here in the state of South Dakota. You know, the South Dakota Beef Industry Council here in South Dakota started out in actually 55 as a voluntary program before the national checkoff came into it in the Farm Bill in 86. So the Beef Industry Council has a longstanding history here in the state of South Dakota. So we're proud to continue that legacy and move forward with new programs and initiatives.
15: You mentioned it's statewide, but I always think it's fascinating for people to find out. Certainly was the first time that I learned just how many individuals, how much impact you have throughout this great state.
17: Yeah, you know, so we do a lot of different things between the promotion and education and outreach here. We truly, you know, try to make an impact here, not only in the state of South Dakota, but for our consumers, you know, in other states as well. And even dip it into some of those foreign marketing, you know, the South Dakota Beef Industry Council partners with USMEF to help make sure that South Dakota beef is being sent overseas to maximize profit for our South Dakota beef producers. And, you know, our mission here at the Beef Council is to drive demand for beef. And over the last few years, you can definitely tell and see that's been happening.
15: Is that what you're proudest of, is how that's been on such an upward tick here over the recent history?
17: Yes, you know, and, you know, despite the news and what everything you hear in the news here lately, over the last few years, you know, the Beef Checkoff and the South Dakota Beef Industry Council, you know, we can maintain that same goal of just driving demand for beef. You know, we don't get into any policy things of that nature. So we, you know, really stay level-headed and have an open mind to everything and, you know, looking out what's best for our farmers and ranchers.
15: And the Beef Bowl goes back to the 1960s here on the campus of South Dakota State University. SDSU, the South Dakota Beef Industry Council, it's a great long-term partnership.
17: Yes, so this year is the 59th annual Beef Bowl, so we're looking forward to that. Next year it's going to be 60, can you believe it?
15: Wow. Well, John, thanks as always for the time, and looking forward to what should be a fun game.
17: Yes, thank you. We look forward to it as well.
15: Our thanks to John Dilworth of the South Dakota Beef Industry Council and Jason Long of First Bank and Trust. A little more than 90 minutes from kickoff in tonight's Beef Bowl, the 59th annual event as South Dakota State plays host to New Haven. When we return, Brent Bowen, Al Bahi, the keys to tonight's SDSU-New Haven matchup. That's next. This is Jackrabbit Football from Learfield.
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0: Rose Stadium, our Jacko the Tailgate Show rolls along. South Dakota State and New Haven warming up right now on the soy-based field turf. Should be a great night for football with temperatures around that 60s to 70s range. South Dakota State and New Haven meeting for the first time ever. The Chargers were an FBS, or I should say a Division II program last year, making the, or 2 years ago. Last year was their first year as an FCS institution. With El Mahi, I'm Brent Bowen as we give you our keys to today's game, which are presented by First Dakota National Bank, where game day meets competition, passion, and community. And your friends at First Dakota are here for it all. Al, we'll start on the offensive side of the ball.
1: I like that.
0: We talked about it at the top, but last week the red zone was not good enough. And despite the opponent today, the Jackrabbits will still hope to finish off their drives with touchdowns in this one.
1: That is absolutely step number one, is get inside the red zone and then finish. Obviously, points, they got those last week, but you want those drives to end in touchdowns. And so the Jackrabbits really need to focus on powering the ball into the checkerboard here tonight and put that ball into the end zone. Yeah, Tristan Alvano's a great guy to have out there, but as Dan Jackson said in the post game last week, I don't want to use him.
0: Yep.
1: You know, unless we have to, or it's for point after attempts. I get that. But, you know, it's just that's his way of saying we need to get that ball in the end zone.
0: And then Eric Eidsness, the offensive coordinator for South Dakota State, really talked about he wants to see the offense be more connected as a group in this contest tonight.
1: Yeah, that's really, I mean, he summed it up. He said, we really don't have keys this week except for this. We want to be the most disciplined, most physical, most connected team on the field. And, of course, obviously that also ties in with you want to hang on to the ball. He always stresses ball security. The Jackrabbits have done a great job through their first two games of hanging on to the football. They need to do that every time they take the field. But to be disciplined, connected, and physical, those three things tonight will bode very well. The other thing is, he said, when we went back and looked at film, we counted 9 drops last Saturday in Evanston against Northwestern. That's drops.
0: That's
1: balls
0: a lot.
1: That hit
0: That's
1: your hands, right? So we have to clean that up. They need to hang on to the ball. One thing I did like that I saw last week is the tight ends, Coleman Kuntz and Grayton Gannon, combined for 10 targets last week from Chase Mason. They had 4 catches between the two of them, so getting the tight ends involved in the passing game, I think, is a plus for the SDSU Jackrabbits as well.
0: Josiah Johnson also ran the ball very well last week.
1: He
0: for
1: did.
0: SDSU had the lone touchdown for the Jackrabbits. All right, let's talk defense here. Last week, explosive plays killed South Dakota State early and late in that game, so limiting those, especially with Youngstown State coming in next weekend, that's really going to be a key for that one. But for tonight as well, limiting some of those explosives.
1: Yeah, Brian Bergstrom told us on Thursday in our call, the focus is on do your job. Be consistent in our technique, but also you have to trust that technique. He talked about how the big plays that they gave up last week weren't because they got outplayed or Northwestern had a player that was just simply better than our guys. We just made uncharacteristic mental mistakes, and that's what cost us. So if they can eliminate those mistakes, be focused on what they need to do, and be consistent and trust that technique, he's confident they'll be just fine. The other thing he said is they need to be great at tackling tonight. Zion Laney, the running back for New Haven, is a pretty shifty little guy. He went for 117 last week. Yes, that was against Stonehill College. I get that. But he's twitchy. He reads his blocks. He reads the seams really well, and he can bounce off tackles. So he said, we have to be great at tackling and not let him get loose. And then the other thing, and you talked about it already, is he didn't say prevent explosive plays. He said eliminate explosive plays. They
0: Big
1: do
0: difference.
1: Not want to see any explosive plays out of this New Haven offense tonight.
0: Then final thing here, it's really going to be nice to see the depth that the South Dakota State team has. Once again, saw some of those guys against Stetson that are going to be next up in the program. Probably another opportunity today as South Dakota State big favorites against this New Haven squad.
1: Well, and one of those is going to be on the defensive side of the ball. Kyton Fife is making the start at linebacker tonight. Chase Van Tol with a bum ankle will not play tonight. If it was a regular season in Missouri Valley, a critical, important game, Van Tol would be out there, no question. Non-conference game early in the season, Youngstown coming in here next week. We want to make sure that Chase Van Tol is as healthy as he can be, so as a precautionary measure, he will not be playing tonight. So Kyton Fife is one of those guys who can get his shot and step onto the field as a starter. Another one, true freshman, Tank Farr, making his first career start at safety tonight for the Jacks. Had an outstanding second half last week against Northwestern, involved in 6 tackles and 5 were solo.
0: Very the same strategy that South Dakota State used with Lofton Ogroski in week 1. Ogroski did not play. He was still recovering from that injury last year against North Dakota State. Ogrowski did not play in week one, given the opponent, Jack Rabinoff, and still shied at Adam, and Ogrowski was able to contribute with a few catches in last week's loss to Northwestern. That's our keys to the game, presented by First Dakota National Bank. And as our Jackrabbit Tailgate Show rolls along, speaking of injuries, Jay Seifor is back and healthy to begin this 2026 campaign. You'll hear from him, retired head football coach John Stuglemyre, and an update on what's happening this week in South Dakota State athletics. We're under 90 minutes from kickoff between South Dakota State and New Haven as you're listening to Jackrabbit Football from Learfield.
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0: Welcome back to Brookings for more of our Jackrabbit Tailgate Show. It's a pair of 1-1 teams clashing today as second-ranked South Dakota State hosts New Haven. Today's student-athlete conversation is brought to you by Brevant Seeds. Don't just win, change the game. Brent Bowen joined by Jay Seifor, defensive lineman from Howard, South Dakota. Jace, one of the veterans on this defensive line. Just overall, what are your excitements to be back with this squad?
10: I think we had a rough season last year, and I think we're all back with the same expectations. And we have depth now everywhere, and guys more experienced. We got a younger team, and I'm excited to see where the year goes.
0: Dealt with some injuries over the last couple of years. Just kind of how have you been able to go through those hurdles, and then now that you're back, you're healthy?
10: Just kind of relying on my family back home, and then the strength staff here and the training staff. They have done a great job to get me back and healthy every time. So just kind of relying on them, and I'm excited to be back and fully ready to go.
0: What's your major?
10: Interdisciplinary studies.
0: And what do you potentially see yourself doing with that post-graduation here?
10: I have two minors. I have a minor in entrepreneurial studies and a minor in banking and financial services, and I kind of want to be a credit analyst down the road is what I'm looking forward to being.
0: Howard, South Dakota, tell me about your hometown.
10: small town just west of Madison. I love it there. The people there are very supportive of me and always ask me questions of how everything's going, and I love going back home, and most of my family lives there, so yeah, I just really enjoy my time. We have a lot of friends still back there, and I love the community. I'm pretty close with them, and we do a lot for them.
0: You play other sports in high school, or like if you didn't play football, what would you be participating in?
10: Probably baseball, honestly. I loved baseball. My whole family does. Yeah, I did a lot of sports in high school. I did track, basketball, football. I did baseball, spring and summer baseball, AAU basketball for a little bit. I did wrestling when I was younger. I did golf for a little bit in middle school. Not the best at it, though, so that's why I gave it up for track.
0: And that makes two of us.
10: Yeah. Oh, yeah, I'd probably be doing baseball, though. Yeah, I've always loved it.
0: What keeps you coming back to this program?
10: I just say the people around here. So, like, I think, like, the guys I'm here still here with now in my class, we're a pretty close group, and I just couldn't get away from those guys. I wanted to come back here, and I think Brickens is a special place overall.
0: SDSC was thankful to have Jay Seifor to start the season this year, as the Howard native missed all of non-conference play last year due to an injury. Seifor and this Jackrabbit defensive line will look to wreak havoc today against the New Haven offense that produced just 3 points 1 week ago in their NEC opener against Stonehill College. This student-athlete feature has been presented by Brevant Seeds. As the Jackrabbit Tailgate Show continues, Tyler rejoins us with the retired head football coach at South Dakota State, John Stiglmeyer. You'll also hear an update on what else is happening this week in South Dakota State athletics, as the volleyball and soccer teams are on the back half of their non-conference schedules. That's all coming up as South Dakota State prepares for the Beef Bowl against the Chargers of New Haven. 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
9: Welcome back to Dana J. Dykal Stadium as our tailgate show continues. The South Dakota State football team plays host to the Chargers of New Haven coming up in a little more than 1 hour's time. I'm Tyler Merriam, and it is time for our weekly conversation with the retired head football coach at South Dakota State, John Stiglmeyer. And coach, let's just jump right into things. Last week, SDSU an opportunity on the road against a Big Ten opponent in the Northwestern Wildcats. You've been in this position before. As a head coach at SDSU on the road and against an FBS team, Jacks had all sorts of opportunities, score just one touchdown in seven red zone trips, come away with a 16-point defeat. But what has been the most interesting part to me is nobody seems to feel good about that. Nobody is pointing out the positives. Dan Jackson and his squad very disappointed because they feel like they let one get away.
16: The goal is always, okay, you follow up, you know, Northwestern game, Big Ten game, all the hype, all the noise we're talking about, the trip, all the police escort, all those things. And then this week, it's not a downer or whatever. You get to play football, you get to play at home, all that stuff. But the competition is within the team. It's within the locker room. How much better can Chase Mason play? How much better can pick a guy they play? And I'm not saying they didn't play well. I mean, that is the true competition. You don't look at necessarily New Haven or Northwestern or Stetson or whoever's coming up. You look at where can I make improvement? And again, Dan, I know he's done it and will continue to do it and find those ways, those areas in his entire coaching staff.
9: You always hear the conversation about trying to wear down a defense and how you want to win the time of possession battle and you want to dominate the line of scrimmage so you can wear a defense down. But on the flip side, part of my mind goes to the offense ran 88 plays on Saturday. And a lot of those came late, obviously, because you're a little frantic because you're having to run no huddle and you're trying to get as much done as possible. That's a lot of plays.
16: It is a lot of plays, and especially for an offensive line against a Big Ten front four. And I'm sure they played more than four guys. I didn't follow substitution patterns. But
9: How dare you?
16: That is that is tough. And then wide receivers in the two-minute situation.
9: Well, and I was joking earlier in the game, there were so many shifts, trades, motions. I mean, Ogrowski ran a marathon just in motion in the first quarter, it seemed like.
16: And that's good. And I think that's important for a lot of reasons. Coaching staff has to figure out an advantage. And if it's to motion and change people's players' defensive responsibilities, then do it every play, you know? And because some defenses are they're way too complicated, and a simple motion can make it a lot of people jumping through a hoop.
9: Friday night, we haven't touched on this yet, but is always one of the more explosive nights on the Jackrabbit football calendar because it is 70s reunion night. Yeah. And Verge Pollock and what he does with that crew, and Dana's heavily involved, and what a neat thing that is every year to have so many former Jackrabbits come back and the organization of it and a bunch of us get invited down there. And just to be a fly on the wall, that is something else.
16: Yeah, and what a great vision and just completion of a vision that Verge Pollock had with the help of Dana. In a financial way, a big way, in a supportive way. But these guys come back, and they always tell the stories get better, all that stuff. It doesn't matter. I mean, at their age, you're not guaranteed anything. And so it's really fun to be part of that, small part of it, to go out and visit with them and see them. And then Dana buys the tickets and rented, I believe, the CCR in the Dykal Center. And it's just a fun, because that's when I was a student coach, you know, the late 70s. Since you brought up Friday, I get to do a unique thing. In church on Sunday, our pastor comes up to us, Pastor Tim Rainierson. He goes, Friday. And I thought, what does that mean? He goes, Friday. And I thought he wanted to get together and study the book of James or something, which we've talked about. And so that's 9/11.
17: Yeah.
16: And they're doing programs at the middle school. I forget the two schools I'm going to. Anyway, I'm going to have a small part and talk about where I was and just how you find out about it. They're going to have some people there that I believe were at 9/11, sharing with the students, just a kind of a surely a history lesson. And I'm sure there'll be a thread that says, man, we're blessed, you know, to not have to worry about that much or as much now. And so that'll be fun. And the day before that is One Day for State, which is a huge, impactful for the foundation, for the alumni, and for our entire every phase of our university. And so I expect people will have stepped up for that.
9: That is John Stiglmeyer, Holy Nutmeg, as his X handle reads, the retired head football coach at South Dakota State. Remember, you can hear our entire conversation, sometimes as long as an hour. We delve into a lot of things this week, including whether he preferred to be on the sidelines or up in the booth when he coached a game. He was a defensive coordinator for Mike Daly for 6 years, working up in the booth, obviously, as a head coach down on the sidelines. We'll get his thoughts on that and a whole lot more. Just find the Jackrabbit Sports Network wherever you podcast. You can hear our conversation in full. Busy week for SDSU athletics. Brent Bowman has all the details when you return to Dana J. Dykal Stadium, South Dakota State, New Haven, in the 59th playing of the Beef Bowl. This is Jackrabbit Football from Learfield.
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0: Welcome back inside of Dana J. Dykow Stadium as our Jackrabbit Tailgate Show concludes. Jackrabbits taking on the Chargers of New Haven today in the Beef Bowl, 59th Beef Bowl at that. The Jackrabbits and Chargers meeting for the first time ever. Here's what else is happening this week in Jackrabbit Athletics. 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South Dakota State volleyball, a 3-1 week at home last week, swept by Nebraska, went 3-0 in the SDSU invite. Sylvie's Guns had a monstrous week, which led her to repeat as the Summit League's Player of the Week. She's done that two times in 2 weeks. She had 65 kills and just 8 errors in 3 matches over the weekend. Also had a respectable 12 kills in 3 sets against Nebraska. Hannah Klein in a sweep over Bradley last Saturday, 5 solo blocks. That's a program record for a 3-set match in the Riley scoring era. Jackrabbit volleyball back in action this week. On the road in Lawrence, Kansas, took on top 25 Kansas yesterday, got swept. Hannah Klein, 10 kills and an error, hit 429, a respectable offensive performance. But freshman phenom Taylor Stanley of Kansas, too much for the Jayhawks, 16 kills on 29 swings, 5 ace serves as well. But a big opportunity today for South Dakota State volleyball against the Tulsa program, who made it to the NCAA tournament last year, then last weekend went to Omaha, swept Arizona, who is a tournament team, actually beat the Jacks in the first round out at Stanford last year, defeated Pepperdine in 4 sets, a team that the Jackrabbits got swept by in the first weekend of the season. And then, not only those are 2 great wins, but they also defeated Creighton, a Creighton program that was just in an Elite Eight not that long ago, and went to Sioux Falls and defeated a couple of top 15 opponents. So a great week last week for Tulsa. It's a very good team. The Jackrabbits, though, took the first set 25-19. Right now, Tulsa leads set 215-11. We'll get you an update on that at halftime. And Jackrabbit volleyball on the road this week. Then they're at the Pentagon next weekend. We'll battle Washington on Friday at 4, then Minnesota Gophers on Saturday at 2:30. South Dakota State soccer is on a 2-match road swing in Utah this week. Started off strong on Thursday. 3-2 victory over Weber State. Jacks had a 3-goal lead in the first half. Wildcats battled back with a goal right before the half, and then early in the second half made it a 1-goal game. But South Dakota State would hold on to win it by a 3-2 score against a Weber State team that was picked as the preseason number 1 team of the Big Sky Conference. So the Jacks with a good start there. Their final non-conference contest is on Sunday at Utah State, a very good program out of the Mountain West. Jackrabbits lost out there a few years ago, so that a tough way to end things. But it's been a successful ride for South Dakota State in the non-con. 5-1-1, very well could be 6-1-1, but the Idaho match last Sunday did not count. Jacks had a 1-goal lead at the half, and the wind with their back in half number 2 were positioned well to win that match, but weather wiped it out, and Idaho had to get on the road, so that unfortunately for SDSU ended in a no contest. Jackrabbits, after tomorrow's clash with Utah State, will have 11 days off before the Summit League opener at South Dakota on September 24th. Jackrabbit men's golf placed 8th out of 12 teams at the Island Resort Intercollegiate. That's their home event up in Harris, Michigan this past Sunday and Monday. The next competition is next Monday and Tuesday, the Kansas State Wildcat Invitational in Manhattan. SDSU women's golf begins their season tomorrow with the Redbird Invitational in Normal, Illinois. Last season, the Jacks captured their first ever Summit League championship, and they'll hope to repeat this year. SDSU Equestrian had their blue and yellow scrimmage earlier today. Their season opener, I should say, is this upcoming Thursday at Baylor. The team will also battle TCU the next day. That's what's happening this week in South Dakota State Athletics. And as always, for more, visit GoJacks.com. Let's pause 10 seconds for station identification. 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
0: six p.m. kick between South Dakota State and New Haven. Jackrabbits trying to bounce back from last week's loss at Northwestern. They're 1-1, ranked second in the preseason poll. New Haven, a 5-5 finish in year number one as an FCS program. Coming on the road to play on the big stage at Dana Dykhouse Stadium. Not quite a sellout crowd, but a good crowd anticipated tonight for the Beef Bowl and the Blackouts in Brookings. Scotty and Al have it after this. Jackrabbits and Chargers just over an hour away as you're listening to Jackrabbit football from Learfield.
21: 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While the Jacks chase the end zone, more than $1 billion in unclaimed property is sitting on the sideline. Some of it may belong to you. 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
4: Well, it's a homecoming of sorts for the second-ranked South Dakota State University football team. It's week three of their 2026 campaign. And well, after last week's first road trip of the year to Northwestern University, Evanston, Illinois, in specific, the Jackrabbits are home today, beginning a three-game homestand at Dana J. Dykhouse Stadium. Beautiful sun-bathed day today in South Dakota State, 1-1 overall, looking forward to responding to that 34-18 loss at Northwestern last Saturday. A frustrating performance for the Jackrabbits. It felt more like a missed opportunity rather than an overmatched defeat for the Jackrabbits. But today, their get-right opportunity features a first-time opponent, the University of New Haven. From New Haven, Connecticut, FCS newcomers, they are just year two of their reclassification from Division II. Chargers also 1-1 overall. They're 0-1 in the Northeast Conference. They've already gotten their conference play underway, but they are also seeking a victory after a 21-3 loss to Stonehill last Saturday. Hi, friends. From Dana J. Dykhouse Stadium, I'm Scotty Quaz, along with our game day host, Brent Bowen, my broadcast partner, analyst Al Bahi. Welcome to the Jackrabbit Kickoff Show here on the Jackrabbit Sports Network. Al, we've talked a little bit about it at the first hour of our pregame here, and again, quoting Brian Bergstrom, the head coach, the Yogi Berra channel that he got into was, yep. Hey, there's only one way to move on, and that is just to move on.
5: Move on.
4: And they have another game this week to do that, and respond was the other word we heard from head coach Dan Jackson.
5: Yeah, he talked about how the maturity of this team, the experience, the leadership, and he called out a couple of guys specifically in John Pika, Quentin Christensen on the offensive line, Chase Mason, a starting quarterback, all took it upon themselves to message these younger guys and say, you know what, last week's gone, that game is over. We know we could have won it. We know we belonged on that field. Let's get back to what we do this week, work hard. 1-0 every week. That's their motto. That's what they do. Their messaging has been spot on, and he said everybody on this team is ready to come out and play again tonight.
4: Regardless of who you're playing, the level of expectation does not change. We heard that from Dan Jackson at the coaches show on Monday night, and so their expectation is to take on this, again, New Haven team here, but it's one of, again, three games kind of stacked up. The Beef Bowl tonight, it's a big thing. You've got the Dairy Drive next week with, again, Missouri Valley opener against Youngstown State, and then Eastern Illinois with a Hall of Fame game. Three straight games, three straight night games. There was a one day for state. There's been a lot going on campus with a Beef Bowl game today. But those are all great problems for the Jackrabbits.
5: Yeah, they absolutely are. And with all the things going on around campus, Dan Jackson said, you know, we like to keep our guys.

0: as focused on what their job is and what we want them to do this week. They want them to enjoy those campus activities. Yes, you can throw in the Nebraska volleyball match a week ago in that too. There's been a lot of big things going on, but he said this group has stayed connected. They've stayed focused. They are one game at a time, one week at a time. Let's go 1-0 every week, like we said. The tailgaters were showing up in big force. I was out there earlier this afternoon, both on the north and the south side of the stadium. A lot of Jacks in black out there. On the east side of the bleachers, they'll soak in a little bit of that sun before it sets. But on the west side, you're in the shade the whole time. But this Jacks in black and the Beef Bowl is always a big night. There were still some tickets available. I saw a few people walking up to the ticket window to buy them. But last we heard Thursday night, only a couple hundred left. So I might not have an official sellout tonight, but this place is going to fill up, and it's going to be rocking.
1: It'll be real, real close. And again, tonight, Youngstown State, Eastern Illinois, Jacks on the road for two, and then back home again for Hobo Day, October 24 and October 31. So that was our challenges, maybe encouragements for fans to be ready to go here for the Jackrabbit football program. Now let's talk about the opponent a little bit here tonight, Al. University of New Haven Chargers, Northeast Conference, second year of transition. They're kind of like where the Jackrabbits were a generation ago. 22 years ago, they were trying to build and create. The largest crowd they played in front of was 7,700 against Marist in their opening game. Regardless of a sellout or not, this is going to be a special environment for them to kind of gauge where are we at in the FCS picture.
0: Yeah, it will be for them to see what this experience can really be like for them down the road. So, yes, they're the ones that are setting the stage for the future. This is year two of their transition from D2 into D1, into the FCS level. And this is a team that is going to come out here with nothing to lose. They're going to come out gunslinging. They've got a quarterback who's thrown for over 300 yards in five games in his career, and A.J. Duffy. Right now, through two games, they've got 10 different players who have caught five or more passes from A.J. Duffy. So he doesn't have a single receiver that he's picking on or looking for every time. He's got multiple guys that he can throw to. Now, a couple of other things of note, they do not have a rushing touchdown yet this year. Their touchdowns have all been through the air, and that's only been two passing touchdowns. They've made four field goals, they've struggled in the red zone, and they've struggled on third down.
1: Zayon Laney is the running back. You want to keep an eye on number two. They have to corral him here tonight, too. We'll talk more about him in our upcoming scouting report. So we invite you to stay tuned. We've got lots more. We've got conversation with Justin Sell on the way. We'll have the football head coach, Dan Jackson, sharing his pregame thoughts with us as well. So our kickoff show will continue with Brent Bowen rejoining us. A look around the FCS and the Missouri Valley Football Conference. Stay tuned. 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
7: 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While the Jacks chase the end zone, more than $1 billion in unclaimed property is sitting on the sideline. Some of it may belong to you. 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

0: Welcome back to the Jackrabbit Kickoff Show here at Dana J. Dykow Stadium, South Dakota State, taking on New Haven. Beef Bowl, Jackson Black today. Should be a fun night for football and a beautiful night. Completely clear skies here in Brookings. Let's take a look around the valley, brought to you by Wiffles Hybrids, where every year corn growers have a choice to make. And that choice is like a stake in the ground. One that says staying independent, staying family owned, means something on your farm. So plant your independence and plant Wiffles. In the Valley this week, three games kicking off at 1 p.m., the rest getting underway at 6 or later. South Dakota, one of those early games. Coyotes at number 11 in the poll are now 3-0 with a victory over Eastern Washington. Final score at the Dome, 41-23. Coyotes will be at Boise State next week. Today, USD pulling away in that third quarter. Coyotes scored a late touchdown before the half to go up by 14. Austin Majeski, great start the season for him. 10 passing touchdowns, 0 picks through three games. Eastern Washington goes to 1-2. They defeated Northern Iowa last week, pulling away in the second half of that one. But Eastern Washington could not make it back-to-back wins over Valley foes. Speaking of Northern Iowa, the Panthers got into the win column in 2026, going to 1-1 by defeating Drake 56-14. Bulldogs are now 0-3. Northern Iowa scored 28 points in the second half, outscored Drake 28-0 to pull away at the Unidome. So the Panthers are 1-1. They are at Iowa next Saturday. And then Youngstown State, that final afternoon kick. Youngstown goes to 2-1. They beat Duquesne 70-13. Bo Brungard, 7 touchdowns in the first half of the reigning Walter Payton Award winner. Brungard added one more score in the third quarter before the first stringers were removed. Youngstown scored a couple more touchdowns in the fourth quarter to hit that 70-point mark. So a little regional matchup there between Youngstown State and Duquesne, who's out of Pittsburgh. All Penguins at home. Youngstown now is 2-0 at the Ice Castle. That one loss at FBS Kentucky, who is defeating, or is leading, I should say, top 10 Alabama right now in Lexington. So that'll be a tough game for the Jackrabbits next week for the Missouri Valley Football Conference opener. Brungard, as talented as it comes in the football championship subdivision. Game's kicking off tonight. Number 5, Illinois State is at Northern Illinois. That's an FBS opponent in the Huskies out of the Mountain West this year, making that change from the MAC. And Northern Illinois did not look good last week. 40-0, Iowa defeated Northern Illinois. And Illinois State has looked sharp through two games. They handled Western Illinois 41-10 in Macomb last week. Today really feels like the first test of the season for Brock Spack's Redbirds, and we'll see if they're up to the task. Illinois State, though, actually favorites at Northern Illinois, one of two FCS teams that is a favorite today at a Group of Five school. I'll tell you who the other one is here in just a few moments. So that's a 6 o'clock kick in DeKalb. Should be a competitive one over there. Indiana State is at Eastern Illinois. Jackrabbits will see both those teams this year. The Eastern Illinois Panthers will be here in 2 weeks. Indiana State travels to Brookings for the regular season finale. Sycamores are 0-2. Eastern Illinois has one win. They went to Murray State and won the first game of the season. Speaking of those racers, they're 0-2. They host Valparaiso tonight out of the Pioneer League. Murray State, a road loss last week at Middle Tennessee State. They were competitive for a couple of quarters, but the Blue Raiders would pull away there. 6 o'clock kick in Murray. Another 6 o'clock kick in Carbondale. Salukis and Southeast Missouri State in the 9th annual War for the Wheel. That's always a fun one down there. SIU, a couple of road contests to begin the year. A week one loss at West Florida. 22-18 victory over Samford in week two down in Birmingham. So the Salukis, who did not have their quarterback DJ Williams, still unsure on his status going into this week. And the final game of the week is out on the West Coast. Number 6, North Dakota at Portland State, a Viking team who's not looked too bad through two games. Portland State was up 21 at the half against number 7, UC Davis, in the season opener. Aggies came back to win. Fighting Hawks have 2 blowout victories at the Alera Center this season, so it'll be the toughest test of the year so far for UND. Will they be up to it on the road? Take a quick spin around the top 10. Number 1, Montana State. That's that other FCS over FBS favorite. Nevada is the host for that one. Remember, Montana State 2 years ago was a favorite at New Mexico and came back to win that game. We'll see if the Bobcats can do it again. 9:30 kick in Reno. Montana leads Utah Tech 35-7 in the fourth quarter. Number 4, Tarleton State had that FBS win last week. They're at McNeese State. 6 o'clock kick down to Lake Charles, Louisiana. 7th-ranked UC Davis is at FBS SMU. That's a Mustang program, is ranked in the top 20 in the nation, and it's all SMU down to the Dallas area, 42-0 in the third quarter. Number 8, Rhode Island hosted Elon. That was a low score. It won through three quarters. Elon was up 3-0 at the half. Game was tied at 3 through three quarters. But the Rams with 28 fourth-quarter points to pull away. And ninth-ranked Lehigh took down William & Mary, 44-14. The final driver off to a great start, defeated Villanova in unbelievable fashion to begin the year. Drive also a win the next week, but all Lehigh out there in Bethlehem, Pennsylvania. That's what else is happening this week in the Missouri Valley Football Conference. Keep it posted as the night rolls along. And as our Jackrabbit Kickoff Show rolls along, Tyler rejoins us with the Director of Athletics at South Dakota State University, Justin Sell, talking about what's all happening this week around the South Dakota State Athletic Department, all that and more as South Dakota State and New Haven getting ready to get things started here in the Beef Bowl. Jackson Black tonight at Dana J. Dyke House Stadium. Just a few tickets remaining, so if you're still in town, thinking you might want to swing your way over, still time to do it, as South Dakota State and New Haven will kick at 6. 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
3: Now back to Jackrabbit Football on Kello 1320-1079. Back inside Dana J. Dykhouse Stadium as our kickoff show continues. It's South Dakota State and New Haven tonight. First ever meeting on the gridiron between these two programs in the 59th annual Beef Bowl. I'm Tyler Merriam, and it's time for our weekly conversation with the SDSU Director of Athletics, Justin Sell. How are you, my friend?
7: I'm doing great. How are you?
3: I'm doing very well also. And can we just rehash over the last maybe 2 weeks' time everything from move-in day to the home football opener to
7: Nebraska volleyball to one day for state, the endowment dinner that we were a part of, multiple soccer home events, the volleyball tournament that was here. To say there's been a thing or two going on might be an understatement. Let's talk about groundbreaking of the soccer stadium. I mean, I'm missing stuff here. There's too much to keep track of.
8: Yeah, it's obviously great situations to be in, or it's a great world to be in as far as the Jackrabbits go. And you know, every year there's obviously an energy that's here. We just had some unique pieces come together with full buildings. Jackrabbit fans have been showing up and so supportive. Our students have been fantastic filling the stadium and the arena for the volleyball match, and then our student athletes. Athletes have risen to the occasion, and they're playing great. I think all of us have high hopes here for the fall, and always great to get off to a good start and kind of build that momentum. And then you take the parts of being a part of this university and one day for state, and the ability to connect just the things that are core to our mission, the endowment dinner with supporting scholarships, and the things that are really what we are here and what makes this place so special and so unique. And so we go several months in the summer without any connections, and then all of a sudden it's like almost every night we've had a chance to get people together, and I'm all for it because it's that piece that kind of gives you that hop in your step, and the weeks go fast and the work is just so joyful, and then you get to connect it with our student athletes, and it's why we do the work that we do, and we've seen plenty of examples of that here the first couple weeks.
7: What's been the most rewarding part of this first 2-3 weeks of the athletic year for you?
8: I just think and it's somewhat cliche, but it's the old bringing everybody together and just seeing smiles on people's faces. And I would say everything from selling out the first home football game, certainly to the volleyball match against Nebraska. You knew you were in a big-time venue. And then to go on the road at Northwestern and just the how our fans showed up and the parents that were there. And we obviously made a ton of noise. Our crowd was felt in that building. And those things are the pieces that give you so much pride about being a Jackrabbit. And I think just that kind of satisfaction and feeling of we're doing something really special here, and we're doing it the right way, and our supporters and our fans and our students are 100% behind the Jackrabbits makes me feel great.
7: When have you ever seen an FCS team at a Power 4 school have to have members of the offensive team ask its crowd to quiet down because it's making too much noise as they're going in for a potential game-tying touchdown and two-point conversion?
8: Yeah, I think, well, first off, very unique experience in total with the kind of temporary stadium mm-hmm. where it's situated. There's so many cool things about the view and the experience. And then in that crowd, you're right, we were way louder. We were impacting the home team. There is no question about it. And people knew the Jackrabbits were in town.
7: Really cool moment there. And now here we are getting ready for another home game, another terrific crowd, and it's just a fun weekend. Again, we don't have as much going on as we did last weekend as a whole, but one of the highlights always is there is a group of former football players from the 1970s that get together once a year, and you get to be a part of it every year. I get the invite. Verge is such a huge part of this, but and Dana and on down the line. What a neat thing that is. You talk about bringing people together. That 1970s group is special.
8: It really is, and they've been doing this for quite a few years now, and they kind of rallied and got together, and the group has just continued to grow, and President Dunn will come over and say a few words to the group with me and Coach Jackson, but I think what you find is there's a real sense of pride. I mean, that group, many of them were part of the one playoff team that we had really before we got it rolling in 2009, and I think there's a lot of pride for what they put into SDSU, but what they've given back to help us reach new heights. And you can just feel that connection and that support. And, you know, they're very, very proud graduates of SDSU. And they're proud of all the right things. And I've said this a lot of times. They keep you honest to the things that we value as an institution. And as we try to modernize, as we try to do things in sports, and there's always this constant push to win and to find a way to be way better. And but they're doubling down their support in the areas that are important to all of us as Jackrabbit fans. And so when you go and the room's really tight and broken up into four different quadrants, and it's kind of a hard room to make sure you're connecting your message, and yet the energy there, the pride that's there, it's one of those unforgettable Friday nights before we play football.
7: It's a good excuse to take a step back and tell the story, because we sometimes go, well, everybody knows the story. And folks listening, most of them here do. But when you get visitors to come in, they don't. And so it's a great opportunity to humble brag, but also, like you said, to remind yourself of how privileged we are.
8: And that word spread amongst ADs and football coaches across the country. It's spread across other sports as well. But I think that reputation, and it's like, hey, if you want a special experience, and we dealt with that when we were very first going from the transition period of D2 to D1, and what places did you want to go see? Which ones had you heard about? Which ones are great game day environments? And we have absolutely not only joined that list, we might be at the top of that list. And to hear these teams come in and they have that knowledge, they've heard all about it, they can't wait for them and their student athletes to be able to play in that kind of environment. A pretty rewarding kind of testament to what's transpired here at SDSU.
7: It's always good to catch up. Lots to talk about. Justin, enjoy the game, and we'll see you next week.
8: Yeah, let's have a great day.
7: SDSU Director of Athletics, Justin Sell. Don't go anywhere. Al and Scotty are back, and they will have a breakdown of the opposition tonight. The scouting report on the Chargers of the University of New Haven comes your way in just a moment. This is Jackrabbit Football from Learfield.
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15: Back at Dana J. Dykehouse Stadium, South Dakota State hosting the University of New Haven. 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Along with Brent Bowen, Al Bahi, I'm Scotty Quaz. 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Game day means competition, passion, and community, and your friends at First Dakota are here for all of it. The University of New Haven Chargers, West Haven, Connecticut. Enrollment about 5,000. Blue and gold are their colors. Just moving to FCS, like we talked about, this is their second year of a four-year transition. They're non-eligible for the NEC, the Northeast Conference Championship, the league that they're playing in, or the FCS playoffs. This is interesting, Al, because this team dropped football after the 03 season, brought it back in 09, and now all of a sudden, within a generation, they're at FCS level. They're really ramping up and committing to football.
16: Yeah, and when they came back into that D2 level, though, they had success right away. I mean, they won some games. This is a program that knows how to win. They're accustomed to winning, and so when they brought this program back, and now you've got second-year head coach Mark Powell running things, they feel pretty good about what they do at their level.
15: They won their opening round game 22-21 to begin the year. 7,703 fans attended that one, but I believe their facility only holds 5,000. So there was a lot of folks lining the chain link fence if you look at their facility out there. So
16: standing
15: it was
16: room only.
15: A big win over Marist, a late field goal to win that one, then a loss to Stonehill where they really struggled last week 21-3. So this is a team that, again, trying to get right as well on the road here. Let's talk a little bit about this team, Al. We start about the offense. Last week, 297 yards of total offense. They really kind of struggle to move the ball, but it's A.J. Duffy, their quarterback, that gets a lot of attention.
16: He does, and he likes to sling the ball. He's going to throw the ball downfield. He's got five games in his career for more than 300 yards passing. He's very capable. He was recruited out of high school, spent 2 years at Florida State, spent his third year at the other SDSU, San Diego State, last year, but he did not play there. So coming in, this guy is a gunslinger. He's big. He's tall. He's going to throw the ball. He doesn't scramble to run. He scrambles to look downfield and try to make something happen, but that also can get him into trouble sometimes.
15: Can they pressure him and get his decision-making in question? 6'1", 225. Zion Laney, the tailback behind him, 5'8", 186. Now that's a guy from Hoboken, New Jersey that I can relate to.
16: Absolutely. This is a guy who's described as twitchy, elusive. He's got speed. He's smallish, which means he can hide behind his offensive line somewhat until he finds that seam, and then he plants it and hits it hard. So that's what Brian Bergstrom talked about on Thursday when we had our weekly call with him. We have to be great tacklers. We cannot let him bounce off and get away from us tonight.
15: And then, of course, a couple of wideouts. You talked about it earlier in some of the keys of the game. They've just kind of got a slew. Nate Burleson, the second, is a name that's there, but he's got a handful of guys he can get it to.
16: Yeah, no kidding. And 10 players on this team have five or more receptions in their first two games. So it's not a favorite target type of thing for Duffy. He's thrown it all over the field, including to his running backs.
15: Talk about defense a little bit here, too. Kenny Seymour, a four-year transfer from Rice, where he played 28 games. You'll hear his name called, but the linebacker Ricky Encarnacion, one of the captains on the defense.
16: Yeah, he flies all over the field. He's 21 tackles going into week three. He leads their conference in tackles.
15: Captain with, again, like we said, 35 games under his belt. And then a DB, Brody Williams. He's another one of their captains, but again, a veteran transfer they brought in to give some leadership.
16: That's what they're doing. They're playing the game that every other football program is doing right now. You are 1 year at a time bringing guys in to fill the gaps that you have, and that's what New Haven has done.
15: Liam Quigley is their kicker here. Again, Berkeley Heights, New Jersey. He was the Week 1 NEC Special Teams Player of the Week. He, of course, had the game-winning kick, which ultimately got them that first win against Marist to start off the year. And again, this is a team built around community as well. Their head coach and their program rebuilding. Last year, they put in 8,517 hours of community service. That was 2,000 hours more than the next NEC school out there. So they're building it for character and, again, the entire human, and taking the core value of New Haven Athletics into account is their goal and slogan. So that's a little bit about the scouting report on the University of New Haven Chargers, a newcomer to FCS football. Coming up, Brent Bowen. He'll have the passing preview as the Jackrabbit pregame show continues here on the Jackrabbit Sports Network from Learfield.
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0: Welcome back to Brookings as our Jackrabbit kickoff show rolls along. South Dakota State and New Haven moments away from getting underway. Fans continuing to file in to Dana J. Dykhouse Stadium. I'm Brent Bowen. Here's today's passing preview. Chase Mason, the quarterback for South Dakota State, a 6'4 graduate student out of Hurley, South Dakota, had a career-high 48 passing attempts last week against Northwestern, only completed 23 of them, the worst completion percentage of his career, 285 yards, no touchdowns, one interception, 39 rushing yards for Mason. His next closest for passing attempts in a game was 36 at Montana last year in the playoffs. Jacks are not at their best, no doubt, when Mason is throwing the ball, especially 48 times a game. They'll hope to limit that today. Quarterback for New Haven is A.J. Duffy, the sixth-year senior out of St. Augustine, Florida. Spent his first 2 years at Florida State. 2023, went to Florida Atlantic, played in just four games there with one touchdown, went to San Diego State, did not play there. This is second season at New Haven, started all 10 games last year, 22 touchdowns, was named the NEC Offensive Player of the Week on three different occasions. One good week, one bad week for Duffy, had over 300 yards and two touchdowns in week one. Last week, 173 yards, no touchdowns, three picks, completion percentage of under 50%. So Duff, you'll hope to get back to that week one form today on the road here in Brookings. That's today's passing preview. Dan Jackson, the head coach of the Jackrabbit football program, joins us next as South Dakota State prepares for New Haven for the Beef Bowl in Jackson Black. Stay tuned as you're listening to Jackrabbit football from Learfield.
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7: Welcome back to Dana J. Dykal Stadium as our kickoff show continues. South Dakota State, game three of the 2026 campaign. The Jackrabbits taking on the Chargers of the University of New Haven. Tyler Merriam and the head coach of SDSU, Dan Jackson. 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Sanford Health, the official sports medicine provider for the Jackrabbits. Last week, I know it was a frustrating one for you. Eric Eidsness told me one of the three most frustrating losses he's ever been a part of. And, of course, he's been down the road a time or two. Mm-hmm. Have you let that one go yet?
26: I haven't let it go. I think it's healthy for us to hold on to that for the entire season and not forget that. So it can continue to motivate you as you game plan and go into it. We don't want to hold on to it in a negative way. But I also don't want to lose the expectation and standard that if we can beat a Big Ten team and we feel that we should have dominated a Big Ten team and we didn't, that motivation can help carry us through. So I'm not going to be as negative with it, but I'm going to move on and use it as some positive motivation, and I think it's great that the staff is as well.
7: So what is the positive or positives to take out of last Saturday?
26: The positives are that we play really hard, that we're extremely physical, and that we were not out-athleted or out-physicaled in the trenches by a team that's been really good in the Big Ten, especially in those areas. So it gives you a lot of confidence that we've built the roster correctly, that we have the right kids here. And then we had 500 yards of offense on one of the best, you know, defenses in the Big Ten. It was just a matter of being able to get it in inside the 10. And I think what we learned is what you go into a game plan with may not be exactly how the game plan unfolds. And we didn't maybe expect to be able to run the ball at them like we did. And so we had maybe more passes in the red zone. And now we would have we will adjust better in game. So I loved how our kids competed. I thought our coaches had great game plans. And then a positive is we know if we do our jobs and we do them well that we can beat anybody.
1: Graham Goring had that catch at the end of the regular season finale at North Dakota that gave you the win, that got you into the playoffs, had two great games in the playoffs. He's gotten off to a tremendous start, a career high in receptions last Saturday. Here's a young man who I know spent a lot of time in the offseason studying things, working hard physically, and it's showing.
26: It did. I think Graham is first, he had to humble himself when we got here. And that, when you do that as a person and you humble yourself and you go back and you really look at where you need to be better and you attack those things instead of blame other people, you can have a lot of success. And he's done that. So he's bigger, faster, stronger. He's definitely more wise and veteran, which comes with his 24-year-old age. I think he's enjoying mentoring the younger players, which then oftentimes makes you a better player when you're investing in a younger player and paying it forward. And then your confidence grows when you make plays in the game. And I think Graham was maybe thought of as a player that wasn't very clutch before we got here, and I'm proud of him for being able to make some clutch plays for us. And I even know that he would like to have a couple plays back from last week as well. So there's more out there for him, but we're proud of him.
1: Chase Vantola has been all over the field in the first two games. Unfortunate, though, we won't get to see him in action tonight.
26: Yeah, the way Chase plays, I mean, he's electric out there, and he's always running the ball. He was the fastest player on our team last week on a couple of those big plays where he played with high effort and ran him down. We're going to hold him out today. He'll be back in a week, so nothing major there. But he was a tough kid to push through the injury last week. He played a half last week dealing with that, and we'll get him back soon, though. He's in good spirits. He'll be out here coaching the guys up.
1: Let's talk about New Haven a little bit. From an offensive standpoint, they want to be balanced. And you look at this quarterback, a young man in Duffy, who he was a very highly sought-after recruit coming out of high school, a dual-threat guy.
26: I think you guys see out here in warm-ups, I mean, this guy's big, athletic, fast. He's got all the tools to be a really good player, and we'll see how we process it today. We're going to need to run to the ball and do some things to make it hard on him in the pass game. I definitely think he likes to throw to where he looks initially, so our defense is going to have to trust their keys and play off him, and hopefully it can create some takeaways in that part of it. But we're going to have to corral him when he gets out and runs.
1: And they'll keep you on your toes defensively, throw a lot of different looks at you tonight.
26: That's maybe what I'm most interested about today, is just seeing how is their defense going to want to play us. They play a lot of man. They do a lot of blitzing. They play a lot of fronts. They're a very exotic scheme. And sometimes that could be really good for you. And other times it could really hurt you. And I think we've got a great plan to be able to expose some things. And let's just say I hope they play man coverage.
1: Well, it looks like the team's assembled here in the locker room. You got to go give your final message before you come out, so good luck tonight.
26: Appreciate it. Appreciate all the hard work you do. Unbelievable crowd, so let's have some fun.
1: Dan Jackson, head coach of South Dakota State. We'll have a check of the lineups and our kickoff in just a moment. South Dakota State and New Haven on the way. This is Jackrabbit Football from Learfield.
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15: Dana J. Dykhouse Stadium, South Dakota State University football is on the air here on the Jackrabbit Sports Network. 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I'm Scotty Quaz. Thanks for having us on board. 18 minutes till we get things underway here. 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Let's start with that Jackrabbit offense. Chase Mason, the graduate student from Hurley, South Dakota, one of the captains on the team running the offense. Behind him, the electric running back Josiah Johnson, 6-foot sophomore from Milwaukee, Wisconsin. Graham Goring going to get a start. Wide out number 12. Graham had a fantastic week last week at Evanston, Illinois, the wide receiver. Grayton Gannon, the tight end, going to be a starter tonight. A senior from Eagle, Wisconsin, number 88. Lofton Ogrosky, number 1, the wide receiver from Coon Rapids, Minnesota. And Jack Smith, 6-foot sophomore from Sioux Falls at the other wide out. Your front five up front for the Jackrabbits. Shane Willenbring will be in the center. On the left side of the line, Will Pep from Rapid City, Quentin Christensen, the senior from Wessington Springs. Jackson Kirsten, whose stock has been rising for the Jackrabbits, the junior from Naperville, Illinois, turned in a great performance in his home state last week. And then Kenyon Bigbo, who's coming back from injury middle of the season last year, has warmed up. We anticipate he will get a start. He and John Pica will split time at right tackle. Jackrabbit defense, let's talk a little bit about that. Dawson Ripperda, Logan Green, two captains, along with Jay Seifor and Reese Kirschenman, are up on that front line. Linebackers are Kiten Fife. He will get the start for Chase Van Toll out with that ankle injury. Jess Kersel at the middle linebacker. Cullen McShane the will. And then your DBs, Miles Green, Amaje Parker, Dante Johnson, and Noah St. Juste in the deep back. And that's your starting lineups for Coach Dan Jackson. The starting lineups presented by AgTegra. Strong, stable, dependable, local. When we come back, we'll be closer to kickoff. 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
16: Dana J. Dykhouse Stadium on the campus of South Dakota State University. 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I'm Scotty Quaz. 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We are just moments away from getting this one underway here, about 12 minutes in actual clock time here. The Army ROTC is standing at the ready at the 45-yard line just below us. They are going to be presenting our colors. And, of course, the Pride of the Dakotas marching band. We'll have some numbers and statistics about that pride here tonight throughout our broadcast. Over 330 members strong, the Pride of the Dakotas will be presenting our national anthem here. We want you to enjoy that as we enjoy Jackrabbit football. But again, national anthem, here's that Pride of the Dakotas marching band, Dr. Wallace at the main podium to direct this national anthem.

Pride of the Dakotas Marching Band presenting that national anthem. Folks remaining at attention and waiting for the colors to be retired, the SDSU Army ROTC presenting those colors today, marching their way off to the side of the field. And this nearly sold-out Beef Bowl crowd is ready for football here tonight at Dana J. Dykhouse Stadium. Along with Brent Bowen and Al Bahi, I'm Scotty Quazza. Now, great time to talk a little bit about the band here tonight. I know you've got nuggets you're going to drop all night long, so maybe hit us with a teaser.

0: some other tidbits. Dr. Kessler dropped some good ones on us earlier this week at the Alumni and Foundation.
1: They're so important that we've got a mic on the band, so when the Jackrabbits score on that south end zone, we'll let you listen to the Pride of the Dakotas marching band. You can hear the bells tolling. The tunnel has been created by the Pride of the Dakotas marching band. And, of course, they've got the black tunnel with the flags and the lights and everything ready to present a show here for the annual Beef Bowl at South Dakota State University. Well, welcome to Dana J. Dyke House on the campus of South Dakota State University. South Dakota State, the 59th annual Beef Bowl. It's blackout night for the Jackrabbits. 22 years ago, South Dakota State starting a journey. New opponents, new stadiums, new expectations, a new level of competition in their journey to Division I FCS football. But tonight, the Jackrabbits, number two in the country, 14 straight trips to the FCS playoffs, five conference championships, three trips to Frisco, and back-to-back national championships. South Dakota State has built and become a beacon of FCS football. Tonight, the team standing across the field is just beginning that same journey. Traveling from the East Coast, 203 area code, the University of New Haven Chargers are in their second season of reclassification to Division I FCS football. And it's a first ever matchup between a program that remembers what the road looked like and a program that's just starting the walk. Jackrabbits walking their way to the field now. A near sold-out crowd of almost 19,000 South Dakota State fans have showed up in Brookings, the largest crowd that New Haven will ever have played in front of, to add another layer to what they can consider in their journey ahead. The University of New Haven, 1-1 overall from the Northeast Conference. South Dakota State, 1-1, hailing from the Missouri Valley Conference. Jackrabbit Nation, wherever you are, radio dials, online streams, tractor caps, pontoons, interstates, minimum maintenance roads. The Pride of the Dakotas, revelers strong and at the ready, ready to ring the bells and welcome the blacked out Jacks as they are set to take the field. Ladies and gentlemen, South Dakota State, the University of New Haven, ready to do battle here at Dana J. Dyke House Stadium. Ladies and gentlemen, here come your Jackrabbits.

0: 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Coors Light, Mountain Cold for your South Dakota State Jackrabbits. 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And now from the Hefty Seed broadcast booth, this is Jackrabbit Football.
1: Hefty Brand 40 Series Corn, the first corn seed designed for high performance in soil temps as low as 40 degrees. We're not even close to that here tonight. Jackrabbits struggled to get to 70 degrees before kickoff. We are now at 69, mostly clear skies, and that is our weather at kickoff. 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
2: Don't look too hard. Artificial intelligence, it's full of it up there.
1: Get a flavor. We're going to be having the coin toss here in just a few moments, but do you want to give us some predictions here by Al Bahid?
2: I'll keep an eye on the captains as they head out, but here's what I'm going to go with tonight. Minimum, the Jackrabbits. I've been going back and forth on this. At least three plays of 50 yards or more from scrimmage tonight for the Jackrabbit offense. New Haven has not put the ball on the ground in their first two games. They've not fumbled once, much less turned one over.

0: that changes tonight. The Jacks are going to come up with at least two takeaways. One of them will be a fumble and a recovery. And I'm going with another game on offense where we will see two Jackrabbit running backs put up over 100 yards rushing. I'm going to go with it. They did it 2 weeks ago against Stetson. I think we're going to see it again tonight.
1: I'm going to throw one in. We have not had an interception yet this year.
0: You're right.
1: Jackrabbits need an interception.
0: We've had
1: three of them
0: recoveries.
1: Got thrown last week by A.J. Duffy. We'll see if the Jacks can't pick one off. And maybe that's one of your returns as
0: well.
1: There you go.
0: There you go.
1: Gregory Gumpf is our head official here. We'll see if we can listen in on Mr. Gumpf and the call here with our referee microphone. Hopefully we've got that dialed in here today. Junior Jacks of the day today as well. South Dakota State has Junior Jacks for every one of their home games. And we've got Camden and McCoyville.
2: Got a head, tail, head. What's your call? Tails. It is a tail. You've won the toss. You guys want to defer. You want the ball, correct? Okay, which way do you want to kick?
1: New Haven winning the toss and deferring. So
2: New Haven has won the toss. They've deferred their choice to the second half. South Dakota State will receive away from the scoreboard. Good luck, guys.
1: And so Mr. Gregory Gumpf and a little bit of feedback there for us tonight. Gregory Gumpf is, again, Cardington, Ohio, about an hour north of Columbus, third-generation funeral director, monument designer there. Joining us, our replay official, Mr. Kent Walters, who is a senior VP of Goodwill Industries over in Wisconsin. So, Al, we are about set for football, and boy, this is an absolutely gorgeous evening for a little football.
0: It's perfect. The clouds have covered up the sun, so those people in black on the east side bleachers are not staring into it, and just enjoying a perfect fall night out here. Really impressed once again with the student turnout. Most of them got the message about blackout night. I'm counting about maybe 9 or 10, but at least they're wearing blue if they don't have black. So, yeah, another great showing by the Jackrabbit student section down here to the south end zone. Either side of the Pride of the Dakota section flanked by those students in black.
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1: South Dakota State University football here on the Jackrabbit Sports Network, along with Brent Bowen, Al Bahi. I'm Scotty Quaz. Many thanks to Grace Porter working our sidelines with a parabolic microphone. We want to thank Jerry Oster back in our flagship studios as well. Braden Byers going to do some statistics along with Brad Peterson down the way as well. So we've got a whole team effort to bring you the broadcast of tonight. And we talk about this being a three-game homestand, Al. This is really important for the Jackrabbits to, if you will, build some confidence. We know that this is a team that's transitioning, but regardless of who that opponent is, they want to play well because Youngstown State put on a show earlier, and they're going to be here next week.
0: Without a doubt, it's a momentum-building game for the Jackrabbits. They know they could have played better at Evanston against Northwestern last Saturday night. They're going to come out here tonight and prove it because they want to go into that game next Saturday and freeze out the Penguins in a whiteout night as opposed to blackout. So they know how important this game is to sharpen themselves up for that game and get ready. Dan Jackson said we've got a three-game homestand, and our goal every year is to be undefeated at Dana J. Dykow Stadium. That continues tonight.
1: Well, look at the uniforms that they're wearing out here tonight as well. Jackrabbits, again, the all-black. So black shoes, black pants, black jerseys. The numbers are blue but do have a white outline. We're going to do our best, folks. Black helmets that are matte black. They look sharp. Meanwhile, for New Haven, they are all white. So we're nearly monochrome colors out here. They are white pants, white socks, white jerseys with yellow and gold, or a gold and blue trim, their colors. And then they have the bright yellow helmets as well.
0: Do not adjust your television sets at home, ladies and gentlemen.
1: And, of course, it'll be a kickoff here by Jack Morjacy. Jack Morjacy, the kickoff man here for New Haven, traveling from our right to our left. He's kicking to the north. And the Jackrabbits will receive as New Haven has won the toss. The kick is underway, and we are underway. Deep back, fielded by the Jacks, Ramon McKinney. McKinney will bring this one across the 10, across the 15, gets spun around, brought down at about the 20-yard line. So Ramon McKinney for South Dakota State getting the return for the Jackrabbits.
0: Well, he's a guy the Jackrabbits love, the speed and the shiftiness he had. He transferred in from the D2 level as a running back. and he may get some reps in there tonight, but they really like him as a kick return specialist.
1: And South Dakota State will have it first and 10 from their own 20. The Jackrabbits, Chase Mason commanding the offense. Josiah Johnson, who had that fantastic week last week, is the lone tailback. Wideouts to the far side is Goering, and along with Lofton Ogroski. A little dump in the flat to the tight end, Gannon. Gannon, little catch, 12-yard gainer. First down, first play of the game. Wasn't quite the excitement we saw first play of the game from the Jacks last week, but a gainer and an automatic first down.
0: But an important play because the rollout, number one, gives Mason a little bit of an opportunity to run if nothing's open. But I also like the fact they targeted the tight end to start this game. 10 targets for the tight ends last Saturday, and tonight the Jacks open the game with a completion to a tight end.
1: Jack Smith, Graham Goering, wide out to the left-hand side. Smith, they hand off to Johnson. Johnson just tripped up. Had some blockers out there. He gets 5 yards. Tripped down at the 37. So from 32-37, make it second down and 5.
0: Johnson really ran the ball last week. A career high, 79 yards. Eric Eisness this week talked about how they're working with him to get him to run lower. Get lower with his pads and not run so straight up and take some hits. Deliver the blow instead of taking them.
1: Going I formation, a little pistol formation. Andrew Gustad, the fullback, lead block there. Johnson diving off tackle, left-hand side. Is that McKinney make that? Excuse me. Ramon McKinney, excuse me, that's Johnson, number 22, that was into the game, and a straight-ahead dive. Picks up about three, gets just shy of the 40-yard line. So Jack's a third and short, third and a long two, closer to three here. Gannon comes back in. Lofton Ogroski is back in.
0: Kenyon Begbo did make that start at right tackle tonight. His first start, first action of the year after missing the first two games with injury. They hope to get him 10-12 reps in his first series.
1: And then Jonathan Pico will be back into the lineup. Gustad in motion there, blocker. Chase hands off. Josiah Johnson off tackle, left-hand side. Just, again, good patience, weaving his way up. Gets across the 45 to the 46. That's another first down. A first down presented by First Dakota National Bank, serving the people of South Dakota with dependable banking solutions for 150 years. First Dakota, where the locals go.
0: Jack's approaching midfield, and you heard Dan Jackson talk about it early on in his pregame interview. New Haven likes to blitz a lot.
1: So another full house backfield, sidecar left, both tailback and fullback for Chase Mason. A handoff to Johnson, puts a hand down, skips to the middle there, gets across midfield down to the 37 of New Haven. About an 18-yard pickup there that time. Five plays, make that six plays now for the Jacks. Just putting the ball on the ground, letting Josiah Johnson run with the clock running now. 12-19, first quarter. Man in motion is Ogroski, comes near side. Fake the handoff to Johnson, flag is down. Ogroski stumbles, puts a hand down, and lunges forward. Gets about a 13-yard pickup, but a flag at the initial snap there. At the line of scrimmage, we'll see which side of the ball this is going to go against. Mr. Gregory Gump getting the official numbers and everything whistled in from the side. Everybody's walking back like this is against the Jacks.
2: Illegal shift. Offense, two players in motion at the snap. 5-yard penalty from the previous spot. Remains first down.
1: So Al, we saw him go a little no huddle. They went a little quick and didn't get set.
0: Yeah, I thought I saw a little extra action, two guys moving out there before the snap, but wasn't quite sure if one of them got set. It was really, really close as they were bringing one of their receivers in motion across in front of the backs.
1: So this takes the ball back to the 43-yard line. Jacks need to get to the 28, so first and 15.
0: Watch for blitz here by New Haven.
1: Sammy Dressy wide out, throw into the flat there. Ball dropped there, a little short underneath for Coleman Kuntz, one of the captains for this Jackrabbit team. One of six different captains the Jacks have, three on offense, three on defense.
0: They did bring Lucas Theriak, a D-back, off that left side in a blitz. He tried to get a hand on that pass from Mason out to the flat.
1: Jack's doing a lot of rotations. Delahoy, Graham Goering is out. Now he's back in. Lofton Ogroski is in. We've seen Coleman Kuntz. We've seen Grayton Gannon. A lot of skills in. Second and 15. Chase Mason out of shotgun. Drops back, steps up in the pocket. Lots of room to run. He's got a block up front. First down, gets out of bounds. Picks up the 15 plus two more for good measure. 17-yard scamper by the QB from South Dakota, and it's a first and 10 for the Jackrabbits. They're at the 26-yard line. University of New Haven Chargers.
0: That shows you some of the maturity and growth out of Chase Mason as he dropped back, and the D secondary dropped back. That left him a lot of room at the second level. When he saw nothing wide open, he tucked it and picked up a big gain and then smartly stepped out of bounds.
1: Johnson side next to him, throwing the flat over the head of the Jackrabbits, Jack Smith. Jack Smith just 6 foot 195, and that was way above him, so a little too much mustard on that one from Chase. Incomplete pass makes it second and 10 from the Chargers 26.
0: From that left hash mark, throwing to the right side, the near sideline here on the west side. That was a long throw. Mason's got the arm to do it, but he also got a little bit of quick pressure out there as they were trying to set up just a two wide receiver screen on the near sideline.
1: Jackrabbits, the opening kickoff, and still running the ball down to 11:15 to go. Almost a five-minute drive here. Hand off to Johnson. Full house backing blockers on the left-hand side. New Haven fits it up pretty well, but Johnson's still able to muster about 5 yards if you stretch the spot on this one. So just got behind a good mass on the outside hash. They're playing from the far hash, playing the short side of the field, and just plug it up and overpower the Chargers. So it's now third down and 5. Big opportunity for the Jacks at the Charger 21.
0: Jackrabbits shifted their heavy package over to that left side. Couple of tight ends over there to try to get some extra manpower. New Haven handled it.
1: 10th play of the drive, third and 5 for the Jackrabbits. Chase Mason sends Smith in motion. A little throw in the flat to Smith. Makes the catch, puts the brakes on, puts his helmet into the chest protector of one of the DBs there, number 32, Abdul Ba. Pushes him forward. That's going to be just shy. Only picks up about 4. Need about a half a yard.
0: He wanted to cut that back inside, but New Haven's pursuit inside out was there to prevent him from getting inside. That's what would have moved the chain. So yep. The Jacks huddling, getting right on the ball here. Looks like they're going to go for it on fourth and short.
1: Fourth and less than a yard. Jacks with a Johnson in the backfield. Mason will hand it off to him. Got the first down and gets back up to the 15. So took a little bit of a pop coming up to make that stop on the play was JT Krivinskis. JT Krivinskis, a backup middle linebacker who's played in now 16 games for New Haven, but again got the required inches, got another yard. So first and 10 at the 15. They are in the red zone, the Case IH red zone. You can log on to caseih.com/jackrabbits. Down to 9:37. Jack's just churning the clock. Chase Mason, couple claps, throws in the flat, ooh, underneath. And the DB on that far side out there, defender Miles Hanford. Al, if he looks up and sees that ball look out.
0: Just what I was going to say. He read that all the way, and he had his eyes on the receiver going in to make the hit. That ball was far enough upfield that if he had turned and looked for the throw, that could have been a pick six.
1: That was a dangerous toss there, and the flat falls incomplete. Second and 10 for the Jacks from the New Haven 15. Opening drive of the game, down to 9:30 to play. 12-play drive for the Jacks so far. Hand off to Johnson, off tackle, bounces it outside, gets a couple. Again, New Haven stringing that out. Gets cloth, brings him down. Johnson for the Jackrabbits, now playing in his 11th game as all. This will be the 13th play of the drive. Johnson with 39 yards rushing here in this one.
0: Jacks on third down coming into this game, 13 of 28 for just over 46%. Third and 8 here. It's a long one. This one's important.
1: That rush put him over 500 in his young career, just a sophomore from Milwaukee. Third and 8. Mason drops back, throws front corner of the end zone, trying to connect with Graham Goring. A little hand jockeying there over on the sideline. Defended well on the out. It falls out of bounds, incomplete, and so now the foot of Tristan Alvano will come out. This operation is Carson Strobing, the long snapper. And then you've got Jack Smith. Max Pelham going to be the holder. Max Pelham, the punter, the holder, and Tristan Alvano, who had a fantastic week, 4 field goals for the Jackrabbits last week. On to try this 31-yard field goal. Snap is back. The hold is down. The kick is a bit of a line drive, but drilled the uprights right through them, and it's good. So South Dakota State opens up the game with the opening kickoff. Drives from their own 20 down to the opponent 20 just outside.
2: on the field.
1: And Tristan Albano, a 31-yard field goal, caps off a 15-play, 67-yard drive, 6 minutes and 12 seconds. 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We'll have the kickoff. New Haven will have the ball when we come back here on the Jackrabbit Sports Network from Learfield.
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0: Welcome back inside Dana J. Dykhouse Stadium. We've got 8:42 to go in this first quarter. New Haven will finally get the ball for the first time after the Jackrabbits churned out 67 yards on 15 plays in just over 6 minutes on their first possession, capped off by the Tristan Albano field goal. Our Beef Bowl associate game sponsor, Jackrabbit Athletics, would like to thank the South Dakota Beef Logic for being an associate sponsor of tonight's game.
1: 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Well, like you said, Al, the Jacks take the opening drive. Once again, we get into the red zone. I don't know if we want to call that settling for a field goal, but the Jacks just had some incomplete passes, just couldn't quite get it into the end zone. We talked about that last week, just not able to punch it in for a touchdown, what you're looking for.
0: Well, and you got to hope that it doesn't become a mental thing, right, where it's like we get into the red zone and we can't do this, and we try too hard, we push too hard, we maybe try to get too tricky sometimes. I don't know, but things are not working right now inside the red zone, and something the Jacks need to figure out a way to do. The one plus about that drive, Scotty, the Jacks have owned time of possession through their first two games. They've held the ball for almost 32 minutes in each of the first two games, and that was, I think, their longest and most plays, most yardage on a drive so far this season.
1: So South Dakota State will now kick it off, and Ryan Harrington, who's got the big leg for the Jackrabbits, he had a bit of a workout last weekend in Evanston, Illinois, booted it out of the end zone, I think, all but one time. And then Northwestern just elected not to even try to return it anymore after that. Logan Schmidt, Carlisle, Pennsylvania, the grad student, is deep back on the goal line to return this kickoff. Kickoff's presented by Poet, American-made biofuels and bioproducts forged in pure grit.
0: Students have their shoes off.
1: Kick is underway. Schmidt will gather it at the five. He waved fair catch, and so they'll bring it back up. Logan Schmidt, grad student from Carlisle, Pennsylvania. So a first time look at the offense here by the University of New Haven, Connecticut Chargers. AJ Duffy, the grad student quarterback, spent some time at Florida State. When he was at Florida State, played in four games in two seasons there, went to San Diego State in 2024, did not have any time there. And so far at New Haven, he's had an opportunity to throw the ball 39 times, throw completions 39 out of 72 times. Tailback behind him is Zayon Laney. They'll hand it off to Laney. The spark plug squirts it outside. Jack string him out. It goes all the way out of bounds, taking out the tarp that the defensive coaches use as a shield against signals. And so, boy, you saw some shifty feet right there.
0: Well, that's what they talked about. He can bounce things. He's shifty, and he showed that twitchiness, bouncing that to the outside after starting up the middle. Remember, no Chase Van Tol tonight. Kiten Fife starting in his place. Van Tol with that ankle sprain. Fife goes 6'2", 215, a senior. He's the top backup at that linebacker slot.
1: Out of shotgun is A.J. Duffy. Next to him is Laney. After the three-yard gain, second down and seven, he'll squirt back to the middle of the field. Bounces off one of his own blockers, gets all the way upfield, goes from the 28 all the way up to the 39, 11-yard pickup there that time. So a nice run there by Zayon Laney. And, boy, grab cloth when you can. Laney goes out of the game now, checks himself out.
0: Well, he ran into his own blocker about 8 yards down the field. One of the offensive linemen down there was looking for somebody to hit, and Laney ran right into him.
1: And so now Laney out of the contest. Frank Danily is their backup tailback. Brian Thomas, another one of those that they hand off to, and they'll dive straight ahead off tackle, left-hand side. Again, that tackle straight ahead, the carry. Chain game making a stop there, the carry by number six for New Haven. That is Caleb Williams.
0: Race Kirschenman, defensive end, in there to make the stop. He's starting up front along with Jay Sifor, Logan Green, Dawson Ripperda. Those guys feel like they can dominate this line of scrimmage tonight as they feel things out here against these charges.
1: A loss of a yard makes it now second and 11. Jackrabbit Faithful trying to make a little bit of noise on the field here as these Chargers, second and long, closing in on midfield. Williams, a throw in the flat there by Duffy, throw into the flat. Intended for number 15, Tommy Troy from Essex, Connecticut. Incomplete pass. Again, they want to get it out quick. And in the first two games, both Marist and Stonehill, we saw a lot of quick throws, quick outs. Trying to get that ball out of Duffy's hands, a one read and fire.
0: Jacks brought their own blitz off the left side. I couldn't pick up the number of the linebacker came in. Duffy got rid of it under pressure.
1: Had feet right at the, had contact right at the kneecaps. Duffy with an empty backfield. They've got four receivers split wide to the right. A bunch and then one more wide. Third and 11. Another one wide to the near side. Flag gets thrown. They won't get this one off in time. I believe that's a delay of game. 1, 2, 3, 4, 5, 6, 7, 8, 9, 10, it's 11. So I'm doing a head count down here as well. But again, they sent Nate Burleson the second out wide to the right along with Tommy Troy.
0: Not sure the formation was right.
2: There is no foul on the play. Third down.
0: Yeah, I thought maybe they had an extra guy in the line of scrimmage with that bunch and four on the right and one on the left. There was a tight end up there.
1: They came and did a count. They sent four wide right. You had five linemen. That's nine. 10 to the quarterback. 11 was a wide out this side.
0: Yep.
1: So they abandoned that format, and so now clock is running. Fans are getting lathered up a little bit.
0: I was going to say, give the students another chance to catch their breath and bring the noise.
1: Matt Chandler wide out underneath of us down below on the left sideline, matched up one-on-one with Noah St. Juste. Trips to the right side. A.J. Duffy's got Laney in the backfield. They'll hand off to Laney, third and 11. Bounces it outside. He's got a lane. Cross midfield to the 40, and then shoved out of bounds by Noah St. Juste. So they line up in a wide split formation. And Laney, who had sat out the last handful of plays, Zayon Laney, who's rushed for over 1,500 yards from Hoboken, New Jersey, takes it all the way down to the Jackrabbit 40. 22-yard pickup by Zayon Laney.
0: Well,
1: big run.
0: Pulled Alessio Polanco off that line, and big number 62 got out there to steal the inside, was looking for somebody to block, and we're seeing a little bit of why Laney went for 117 last Saturday.
1: Third and long, drive stays alive. A.J. Duffy with the handoffs here, fakes it, gives it again to Laney. Right up the middle of the field, Jackrabbits are in the backfield, stopping him for a short gain, coming across the Jackrabbits. Carter Sitzman, the transfer from Wayne State. This is 38th career game when you take into the count his time at Wayne State as a three-year starter, two-time All-NSIC guy.
0: Yeah, Sitzman shot across, shed his block, and was waiting for Laney to come across that way, forced him back to the middle, really did a great job of setting the edge.
1: Second and nine now from the Jackrabbit 39, first touch of the day here for FCS newcomers New Haven. Duffy will send a man in motion coming there near side. They fake the pitch there, throwing the flat. Jackrabbits nearly an interception there.
0: Great read from the safety position. Tank Farr, the freshman, saw that one coming, and as you heard Dan Jackson say, Duffy has a tendency to throw where his first look is, and that's exactly what he did. Farr sat on that and read it. It was just a little high and hot off his hands. Great coverage by the corner as well, as they only had one receiver running a route, and so Duffy was definitely locked in, and Tank had it read.
1: Late substitution, Max Stannard comes in for the Jackrabbits, an extra wideout with a bunch wide right underneath. Lone wideout is Matt Chandler. Duffy fakes the handoff, gives it to Laney straight up the middle, takes a shot, spins off of a couple of Jackrabbits, and lunges forward. It was third and nine, but now after a pickup of five, it's fourth and four. Boy, he just runs so hard. Actually, that carry,
0: it's number six.
1: Number six again, so the carry by Caleb Williams.
0: Yep.
1: Williams, who is not expected on a depth chart.
0: A fourth down, and they're in no man's land right here. It's a long field goal if you're going to try that.
1: Be about a 50-yarder. And again, they're going to go for it. Duffy out of shotgun. Laney right next to him. Fourth and four. Drops back to throw. Duffy pumps, throws in the flat. Ball's going to fall incomplete. Went over the head of the receiver on the wide side of the field. That's number seven, Jonathan Lawson from Miami Gardens, Florida. And it'll be a turnover on downs. Nine plays, 41 yards. But the ball falls incomplete from A.J. Duffy's toss out. The Chargers threaten some good-looking running, but they run out of downs and give it back to the Jackrabbits. South Dakota State, first and 10 from their own 34. When we come back here on the Jackrabbit Sports Network from Learfield.
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0: Jackrabbit defense gets a turnover on downs late in this first quarter. We've got 4:34 to play. Jackrabbits with the ball at their own 34 for their second possession of the night with a 3-0 lead. Hogemeyer, the right seed sponsor of Jackrabbit football, proudly serving farmers right here for 90 years.
1: 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Celebrate responsibly. Well, South Dakota State with a nice long drive on the opening series, settled for a field goal. We saw the Jackrabbits on offense start with Kenyon Bigbo up front at that left tackle position, right tackle position. And now it's Jonathan Pika who will come out, so we might have seen Kenyon Bigbo return, and we presume it was a successful return for Kenyon.
0: Well, he got 15 snaps on that first drive.
1: Chase Mason. Out of shotgun, going in motion through the backfield. They'll hand it off. Corey Blair pops through on the left-hand side, gets a couple of yards before he's tripped up and brought down. Corey Blair, along with Josiah Johnson, kind of the 1-2 punch the Jackrabbits are going with. Corey Blair blending his way into the depth chart at running back for South Dakota State. He's carried the ball 15, now 16 times, closing in on 150 yards. Quick handoff to Blair again through the middle, breaks through a tackle. Gets a first down, gets up to the 47-yard line. A pickup of 10, 11 yards there. Good enough for a first down. 4 minutes to go, first quarter. With all this ground game, Al, this clock is churning fast.
0: That's what the Jackrabbits want to do here tonight. They want to own this time of possession. They want to dominate up front with their 6:05 Hogs, move the ball down the field, set up the pass with the run, and so far they're doing exactly what they want.
1: First Dakota National Bank first down here is Chase Mason. As Gustad and Blair in the backfield there. He'll hand off to Blair, who's caught up in the backfield there on the tackle. On the defensive side is number five, Freddie Borky, the starting Will linebacker, playing in now his 11th game.
0: Borky, that was kind of a run blitz as he was lined up from the right side linebacker position, came from the outside, unblocked, and shot that gap to catch Blair after just that one-yard gain.
1: Wide out to the far side of the field, Ogroski and Smith. On the near side of the field, Graham Goring. Blair, the lone tailback next to Chase Mason. Couple claps, drops back to throw. Over the middle ball, intended for Goring. Graham Goring about 12 yards deep over across the 50 to the 40. Just led him a little too much. Falls incomplete now. It's again out, third and long.
0: Well, and again, they brought a blitz. That time it was Hudson, number two, the D-back from the left side that came on. So two consecutive plays, they blitz from opposite sides. And the way the Chargers bring up their defensive secondary tight, they're almost daring the Jacks to take a deep shot.
1: Goring split wide to the left. Smith in the slot. Broski joins them, so a trip left. Chase Mason throwing down, throws over the middle, ball caught. First down, a down to the 31. Catch made by Jack Smith. And for Jack Smith, his eighth catch of the year, 41st in his career, all the way down to the New Haven 30-yard line. So a big pickup of 20-plus for the Jackrabbits. And South Dakota State moving the ball, 21-yard pass completion there. Hand off to Blair, dodges his save way outside, gets him on the sideline, toe on the sideline, gets across the 20, gets enough for a first down. That's a first Dakota National Bank first down. Takes it down into the Case IH red zone, down to the 15. Big carry there that time by Corey Blair. He's got four carries up to 30 yards now.
0: In the red zone, as you said, Scotty, these two teams combined, including our first possession, 5 of 19 in the red zone on the season.
1: Jack's trying to stay in rhythm, and a timeout called by New Haven.
2: Timeout.
1: 4, 8, 9. They had 12 men on the field.
2: It's their first charge time and a half.
1: So they had to burn
2: a timeout.
1: And they're going to take a timeout on the field. 2:15 left to play in our first quarter. Jacks are churning it, starting this drive back at their own 30. And they are now in their sixth play, have gone 51 yards with 2:19 to play. We'll come back with our finish of this Jackrabbit drive in a moment on the Jackrabbit Sports Network from Lear.
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0: Second possession of the game, second time in the red zone to the south end of the stadium. 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
1: South Dakota State is on the move, churning the ball down the field, found a little bit of a rhythm. New Haven got caught with bad personnel. 12 guys on the field, had to burn a timeout. That puts the brakes on this Jackrabbit drive, but Al, they're racking up a play count.
0: Yeah, this will be the 21st snap of the first quarter for the Jacks. A week ago in Evanston, they ran 88 plays but only had 18 points to show for it. Got to get something into the checkerboard.
1: First and 10 from the 15 in the red zone. Chase Mason hands off to Corey Blair. Gets double-teamed right at that line of scrimmage. Maybe gets generous spot of about a yard up to the 14. And boy, again, New Haven doing a nice job of plugging the holes in the middle here.
0: They have. They've done a nice job up front, filling the seams, filling those gaps with the linebackers coming in. Mason is looking at that as an RPO type of option right here at, the 13-yard line. This could be a tight end seam route.
1: Full heavy package, double tight end. You've got Gannon and Kuntz along with Gusted on the right side. New Haven jumped offside. Blair's got blockers, dodges the tackle, leans forward, stretches for the 6. He needed to get to the 5. It'll be about an 8-yard pickup there as they went heavy package, double tights, pulled a guard from the left side, sent humanity right, and Corey Blair just kind of leaned his way forward. It's now 3rd and about 2 here for the Jackrabbits.
0: See, and I'm looking for Goose. Where's Goose on this? Andrew Gustad does nothing but carry the ball for first downs and touchdowns, but he remains on the sideline.
1: Blair That pistol formation right behind Chase Mason out of shotgun. Gusted in motion. Hand off to Blair. Big hole, but he's met right at the line of scrimmage. Maybe got down to the five. This is going to be a close spot.
0: He's short of the five.
1: He's going to be short of that five. Jacks are going to have fourth and short. I think Blair, if he can just get lower. We heard about that, Al. We need our running backs to run with low pads. Get forward. We've got an injured New Haven player down on the field, too. Number four, that's Brody Williams. Their starting star backer, they call him.
2: Not on the field.
1: He's been their leading tackler there with 98. He's hunched over.
0: Looks like a left shoulder, left arm maybe.
1: Yep, that left shoulder, left arm.
0: He's shaking it out.
1: Athletic training staff from New Haven has come out. The Jackrabbits have a modified huddle on this near side. New Haven sitting on the far side. We've got 42 seconds to go in this one. Boy, New Haven comes in trying to strip that ball free, rip it out. We'll see if Blair... where that spot comes, this gives him a chance to look at it. Looks like he stretches and lunges maybe initially at that five, but then gets held back. Coming up and making a hit for the defensive side, too, is number 72. That was Manuel Williams from the D-line, a 279 junior from Milwaukee.
0: New Haven head coach Mark Powell out there to check on Brody Williams.
1: Williams, one of their leaders, the leading tackler.
0: Powell is a defensive guy. Not only is he the head coach, he calls the defensive schemes and formations, coaches the safeties. He comes from a defensive football background.
1: Williams last week did not play against Stonehill either. So not sure if that is leftover from last week or the case there, but Jack's fourth and short. They need to cross the five. They are, again, similar circumstance to where they were before, Allen.
0: Josiah Johnson checked in to replace Corey Blair. He's more of a power runner. Blair's got some finesse and moves. Johnson does too, but Johnson, bigger body, more power.
1: Jack's a sugar huddle. They'll come up. Mason with Johnson behind him. Big push forward. Johnson pounds forward, gets the first down, picks up two. It's down to the four-yard line. So Josiah Johnson with a little extra power, a little oomph from Milwaukee. He carries it across for Johnson today. That is his eighth carry for 39 yards. Picks up another first down for the Jackrabbits. They have now picked up nine first downs on the day so far.
0: Nice work up front, middle of the line. Shane Willenbring, the center. Will Papke at left guard. Jackson Kirsten at right guard to get the push.
1: First and goal from the four. Officials will stop play.
0: End of the quarter.
2: That's the end of the first quarter.
1: And that is the end of the quarter. So the Jackrabbits unable to snap this one off and run it in and celebrate in front of the band. They'll have to go to the other end of the field and flip it and play it first and goal from the four-yard line. We'll have that. Quarter number two is coming up. South Dakota State with a 3-0 lead over the University of New Haven. The 59th annual Beef Bowl. It's here on the Jackrabbit Sports Network from Learfield.
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1: 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Some sporadic spots here and there. Minimal number of seats, but what a gorgeous night for football. High of maybe 70. We're in the 60s, short sleeve weather. We'll take this in November.
0: It is fall football, no question about it. Perfect for the Beef Bowl, the 59th Beef Bowl. The Jacks overall 37-21 in the Beef Bowl. They've won 12 of their last 13, including the last eight in a row.
1: How about a band nugget? The Pride of the Dakotas marching band.
0: You got it. How many states do you think are represented by members of the Pride of the Dakotas marching band? How many states are represented?
1: I'm going to say 12. That's my 12.
0: You're close. Braden, you got one for us? 15?
12: 15.
0: It's in between those two. 14 states
12: 14
0: represented
12: states.
0: By the Pride of the Dakotas, and they're 326 members strong in that South End zone.
1: So South Dakota State University, again, first and goal from the four-yard line. Quarter ran out, so the Jackrabbits have had to flip the field. Jacks are on the north end zone, right in front of the Stiglmeyer Family Student Athlete Center. Not quite as exciting as going to the south end when you've got the students that are just packed into that whole end along with the 330-plus band. But again, nary a breeze here this evening at Dana J. Dykow Stadium.
0: Slight breeze out of the north as we look at that goalpost to the north end. Those ailerons are just rippling a little bit. The American flag in that northeast corner of the stadium. Also just a little bit of a ripple over there as we get ready to start quarter number two.
1: The ground game's been important. 16 carries, 97 yards. Jacks are 4 yards out. Chase Mason's got Andrew Gustad to his left. Corey Blair just behind him. Gustad will go sidecar right now. Chase Mason out of shotgun. Snap from Willebring on the way. Hand to Blair. Hole up front. Bounces into a couple of tacklers. Gets down to the two. Make it the 1 yard line. They've got him spotted. So he picks up three. It's second and goal from the one. Braden Delahoyt has come in. An extra lineman for the Jackrabbits also in. Is that Cooper Starks, I think, number 68,
0: yep,
1: checking?
0: It is. Gustad was the lead blocker from that right side, followed Jackson Kirsten over there off that right side as well, along with John Pika.
1: Just a gain of two. It's second and goal from the two for the Jacks. Gustad left, Blair in the back, right behind Chase Mason. Hand off Blair. Left side, spins, lunges, leans, gets close, end zone, touchdown! Corey Blair! Second effort, lunges, hits the stripe, and South Dakota State punches it in. All on the ground there in the stretch. Puts him over 100 yards rushing for the game. And Corey Blair, a 2-yard plunge.
0: I'll bet they're going to take a look at this. He stretched that ball out. Yes, it broke the plane of the goal line. The question whether or not his knee was on the ground before he reached it across. We'll see if they take a look or not. The Jacks look like they're ready to go, so maybe they're not going to do a quick review.
1: Got the replay indicator on the sideline. He has walked out with those arms crossed, indicating hold up. They're holding it for review, and here's Gregory Gump.
2: The ruling on the field is a touchdown. The previous play is under further review.
1: Well, that dive was off tackle, left-hand side. The line judge on this side right away called touchdown. And it was kind of obscured from the other side, so there was limited visibility by the officials here as the review comes up on the monitor. He gets hit initially in the backfield, lunges as he's going down, lands on his backside and spins.
0: I don't know. When he reaches that ball out before his butt hits the ground, that ball is across the goal line. So
1: he essentially is horizontal.
0: Yeah.
1: And he's lunging.
0: I think it stands. Now, the ball got knocked loose, but it had already been across the goal line at that point.
1: Is there enough to overturn this? Blair, you can see this on the big screen now. His hip hits the ground at about the one. The ball stretches that nose of the ball the way it's situated there. If they have that view, I don't know.
0: Well, and here's the other thing. I believe that they have goal line cameras available this year. I think Tyler Merriman had told me that they've got cameras down the goal line. I don't know that we get the opportunity to see it here on either the game broadcast by Midco and Kello or on the big screen, but I don't think there's enough there that they can overturn the call on the field from what I've seen. As his elbow and his hip hit the ground, that ball is on the goal line.
1: Previous play is under review. Mr. Gregory Gump, along with Kent Walters, a replay official on the other end of the sixth floor here where we sit at Dana J. Dykow Stadium. Corey Blair, as it stands with this ninth carry, 43 yards on the night, first touchdown of the night for Corey Blair. That would be his fourth career rushing touchdown. He had two of them in the opening game against Stetson. And they are still under the monitor taking a look in review. So
0: yeah, he's taking a long look at this one down there.
1: Again, if they intend to review this one and overturn it, then you have to know, okay, where was the clock? Where was the spot? Why are we overturning this? Where was he down? And so the full explanation has to be documented.
0: Well, I don't know that they can overturn it. None of the angles I've seen show that he was down before that ball crossed the goal line.
1: Officials have broken up. Here's Mr. Gregory Gump.
2: After review, the runner was short of the goal line. The ball will be placed at the half-yard line. It'll be third down. Please set the play clock to 25 seconds.
1: So they're calling him down as that hip hit the ground. He was just lunging there, so it's sort of a bang-bang thing.
0: So maybe they had the goal line view that we didn't get to see. That's the only thing I can think of.
1: So it's third and goal from about the length of the football. We'll only give Corey Blair 2 yards or 1 3/4 of a yard. Remember, we have a first and goal from the 4. So now third and goal.
0: 6:05 Hogs time.
1: It is, again, up front push by the Hogs. Corey Blair in the backfield. Chase Mason hands it off to Blair again. He'll lunge. This time he gets hit in the backfield. Going to be stopped again. No gainer on this one. Who was that came across? There was a blitzer that came across and laid a lick there from that defensive side.
0: It's number 22.
1: JT Kravinskis.
0: Yep.
1: Kravinskis. He's been in on a couple of plays there. Kravinskis now with his third tackle of the night. Top tackler right now is Mason Taylor, the safety. Fourth and goal for the Jacks on the goal line. Heavy package, double tights. Blair, Gustad, Mason lunging forward. No indication. There's a mass, a pile in the middle of the field on the goal line. Official stop play, separating bodies. Jackrabbits are celebrating that they've got a touchdown.
0: Well, Mason's in the end zone.
1: But New Haven has come out saying they've stopped the Jackrabbits. And we're calling it a touchdown.
0: Never did see a signal.
1: Chase Mason. A QB plunge. The tush push, if you will, Jackrabbit style. It is under further review. The official, replay officials. Staff indicator on the sideline has come out with those arms crossed to review.
2: Oh, look at the field. It's a touchdown. The previous play is under further review.
0: Well, you can't see anything. We just saw the shot from up top from Midco, and Chase just disappears. He's submarine behind Shane Willenbring in the middle of that line, and half of his body's in the end zone. I don't know how you can overrule that based on what we've seen here. But again, I go back to the previous one. If they've got that goal line view that we don't, maybe that shows something different.
1: Boy, how about this Charger defense, though, standing strong on this goal line, making it interesting for the Jackrabbits, who have been seemingly at will, been able to run the ball. Jackrabbits have now, again, total plays here so far. The Jackrabbits have rushed the ball 20 times. They've had... three pass completions here as well. Chase Mason, 3 of 8, throwing for 37 yards. Corey Blair, 10 carries for 42 yards.
0: I'm looking at the replay right here from Midco. They've got a ground level view, and Mason is clearly
2: after
0: in the end zone.
2: The ruin on the field is upheld. Touchdown, South Dakota State.
1: Chase Mason gets credit for the touchdown. Chase Mason's second rushing touchdown on the year, 19th of his career. And so Chase Mason gets credit. We're capping off that drive here. That touchdown, a Jackrabbit touchdown powered by Prostrano Auto Mall in Madison. 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Tristan Alvano on to try the PAT. The Omaha, Nebraska native. Strobing snap, the hold by Pelham, the punter, off the facing of the Stiglmeyer Student Athlete Center. And South Dakota State punches in a touchdown here in Brookings. Again, that drive, 14 plays, 66 yards,
2: on the field.
1: 6 minutes and 4 seconds. Jacks continue to dominate the time of possession and punch it in, making it 10-0 South Dakota State with a lead. Again, that drive summary brought to you by GoJacks.com. GoJacks.com, the official website of Jackrabbit Athletics. 13:30 to play in quarter number two, the kickoff when we come back on the Jackrabbit Sports Network from Learfield.
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0: The second one counts. Chase Mason into the end zone, and with 13:30 to go in the second quarter, the Jacks lead New Haven by a score of 10-0 at Dana J. Dykehouse Stadium. 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
1: 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The extended interview with Coach Stig earlier today is up there. Check that out at the Jackrabbit podcast. All right. Jackrabbits had the touchdown. 10-0. They have the lead. 13:30 left to play. And South Dakota State's Ryan Harrington lining up to boot this one away. From the south to the north.
0: Tristan Alvano continues to be perfect on his PATs on the season.
1: Logan Schmidt, the deep man, waving fair catch. Snags it at the 7. I don't hear a whistle.
0: There was one. I heard it.
1: It's just loud with the band. The pride of the Dakota is playing strong. Al, that's an impressive five-quarter stretch the Jackrabbits have had here. And when you look back to what they did at North Evanston to here today.
0: Yeah, if you go back to the last four quarters at Northwestern, first quarter here tonight, the Jacks have snapped the ball 113 times and gained 566 yards and put 21 points on the board. On that last drive, we had 8 plays inside the 20 before we scored.
1: Time of possession, again, New Haven's only had the ball for 4 minutes and 8 seconds. A.J. Duffy rolls to his right. Ball is caught by the tight end, making the big catch, and then I think expecting impact that wasn't there. Jeremy Casp, the senior from Nantucket, transfer from Rhode Island, rolls it upfield, gets all the way to the 39-yard line, so a 14-yard pickup.
0: Yeah, the Jacks got caught up inside. They don't throw a lot to their tight ends. I think that's one of the reasons why nobody went with them, is they just haven't used their tight ends in their offensive scheme through the first two games of the season.
1: And they immediately got Duffy on the move, out to his right, flanked in the backfield by Zayon Laney. Hand off to Laney. Stutter steps into a couple of Jackrabbit black shirts there and still manages to get about a yard or two. Coming up to make the hit for the Jackrabbits is that Jess Kersel, also over there too. And South Dakota State deep at that linebacker room without Chase Van Toll tonight. Kersel is out there, also out there now for South Dakota State, Max Stannard. Left end on this side is Ripperda. Far side is Reese Kirschenman. Duffy out of shotgun. Rolls to his left, throws in the flat, ball diving, caught, made on the catch out there on the wide out, number 81, Isaac Glodine. Glodine, Queens, New York, 5'8 junior, gets it up to the 46-yard line, so pickup of a couple there.
0: He's one of those guys of the 10 that have 5 or more catches on the season. Smaller and shifty, that's, I believe, his 8th catch of the season.
1: 3rd and 3 from the 46. Jackrabbit fans trying to make a little noise. We got whistles halting play now. 11:50 to play.
2: Timeout. New Haven.
1: New Haven didn't
2: second
1: like.
2: Second charge timeout of the half. This will be a 30-second timeout.
1: So a 30-second timeout taken by New Haven here. Didn't like the set that they had with 3rd and 3. Kind of a critical down here. They need to kind of gain some possession again. We look at that time of possession. 4 minutes and 8 seconds. Jackrabbits have had it for 12 minutes and 22 seconds there. We're just early into the second quarter here.
0: Well, and they're also trying to answer that touchdown by the Jacks. You're down 10-0. You're approaching midfield. This is a huge third down here early in the ball game for New Haven, and actually for SDSU as well, because if the Jacks can rise up and get a stop and force a punt, you get the ball again to march downfield. That demoralizes the New Haven offense. And that's what the Jacks want to try to do. They don't want the Chargers to get any momentum here, so it's a big third down play.
1: They've not had a punt yet tonight either. Third down and three. McDuffie out of shotgun hands it off. A little cutback running lane there by Brian Thomas. Thomas, who is playing in a bit of a slot, going to be short by about a half a yard. It's going to be fourth in inches. New Haven keeps their offense on the field.
0: They want to go hurry up.
1: They keep their same receiver set. Wide to the right, LaSalle Rose Jr. along with Isaac Lodine. Duffy, A.J. Duffy out of shotgun.
0: They're going to try to make him jump.
1: Largest crowd they've played in front of was 7,000 against Marist. Jackrabbits numbering close to 18,000 here tonight. They might just take this one all the way down